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0: Iran should be so lucky. Iran's got bigger problems than worrying about Minnesota.
1: Minnesota's governor, of course, Tim Walz. The Department of Justice is asking to dismiss the criminal case against Olympian David Hearn over damage to the Lincoln Memorial reflecting pool, admitting that the damage was actually caused by the government's contractor leading the project.
2: In a dramatic reversal, prosecutors with the U.S. Attorney's Office in Washington, D.C., admitted in a court filing that the damage to the reflecting pool was not caused by vandals, as repeatedly alleged by President Trump. Prosecutors said the contractors paid $14 million in taxpayer money to renovate the pool, botched the project to complete it in time for July 4th. Prosecutors said they received the information about the flaws in the installation process only after Hearn was indicted. Peter Harlambous, ABC News.
1: Another AI company has revealed one of its models went rogue. Anthropic says one of its AI models broke into the computer system of...
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7: KOH News time, 5:03. We've got 96 degrees here in Reno. I'm Jack Sabin, and here's what's trending. Fire crews with East Fork Fire, Tahoe Douglas Fire, and Carson City Fire responded to an outside fire on Santa Inez Drive in the Johnson Lane area. When firefighters arrived, they found a travel trailer, a boat, and three cars on fire. Douglas County deputies blocked off streets in the area and helped with crowd control as firefighters extinguished the blaze. One woman was injured and had to be hospitalized. The extent of her injuries have not been released. The cause of the fire is under investigation. The officer-involved shooting involving Nevada State Police Highway Patrol Trooper Taylor Bailey ruled justified by the Washoe County DA's office.
8: This determination is based on an extensive review of the investigation conducted by the Washoe County Sheriff's Office, which was submitted to this office.
7: Kendall Holcomb with the Washoe County DA's office adds that the suspect, Nathaniel Andrew Bailey, ignored multiple verbal commands from the officer and was tased twice before being shot. Fire crews with East Fork Fire, Tahoe Douglas Fire, Central Lyon County firefighters responded to a house fire on Yellow Jacket Road in Dayton. It happened just before 2 p.m. today. Upon arrival, Lyon County Sheriff's Office deputies were already on scene evaluating residents from the property. The fire resulted in damage to two homes. Fire crews worked quickly to contain the fire and prevent further spread. Central Lyon County crews received assistance from Carson and Story County firefighters. There were no reported injuries, and the cause remains under investigation. California's minimum wage will be increasing to $17.40 an hour.
9: Governor Gavin Newsom says the annual inflation adjustment will kick in on January 1st, 2027. The increase is automatic.

0: Attic, under California law, this will be the highest statewide minimum wage in the nation. It will also be nearly 2.5 times the federal minimum wage of $7.25 per hour, which hasn't changed since 2009. The statewide minimum wage was $12 an hour when Newsom took office in 2019. I'm Daniel Martindale.
1: And right now, time for traffic and weather together here on News Talk 780 KOH. And it's time for that ride home on a Friday afternoon, and things not changing too much and still not looking too bad out there on Northern Nevada roads. We do have a couple accidents to go over here. We do have one on North McCarran Boulevard and Pyramid Way, and it does look like it is causing some pretty significant backups right there in that northbound lane right before you make that left-hand turn that gets you onto North McCarran Boulevard, so do keep an eye out for that, as well as we do have that earlier accident on 395 North right above Audi Boulevard that is continuing to work with the previously placed congestion that is causing some backup that lasts all the way up through about that Panther Valley area is where that North Valley's traffic does finally clear up. Taking another look though at I-80 westbound between Clark and Patrick, well, that's still backed up. It's looking like it's starting to get a little bit better and not be as bad, but still seeing some backups there, as well as USA Parkway heading up north into the Clark area. That hasn't really gotten too much better, unfortunately. And finally, slowdowns I-80 westbound between Sparks Boulevard and the Nugget Casino are still prevalent.
2: I am Chief Meteorologist Jeff Thompson in the Colo 8 First Alert Weather Center. Mild and some areas of smoke overnight. 63 in Reno, Sparks 52 at the lake. A very hot Saturday, close to 90 Lake Tahoe, 102 in Reno.
1: 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We have 94 degrees in Tonopah and 96 degrees here at KOH Radio Center. 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

0: Welcome to the weekend, Northern Nevada. Friday at 5 is some of the best words anyone's ever said. Phone lines wide open at 852-TALK and 800-564-KKOH. My name is Ryan Nutter. Hope you're having a great Friday wherever you may be. And we've got another hour together, so let's take a look at our local headlines. We're actually going to begin out in Nye County with a wildfire there. The Mouse Meadow Fire has now reached, according to officials, some 15,000 acres in size, and as of this morning, 0% contained. So that is the latest in a string of fires around our area today. Meanwhile, it is a big weekend here in Northern Nevada. We have a lot of events going on. No shortage there. Your biggest obstacle or speed bump in all of this is the heat. And we will get to that shortly. But let's talk about Hot August Nights because, well, the first of 2 days of show and shine over in Virginia City wrapped up over on historic C Street at 4 o'clock today. They'll have another one tomorrow from 8 until 4. Really just a neat time of year. Every year I try to get pictures and get them to my dad. He's a big car guy, and we don't have things like this back in the Midwest. So, I mean, yeah, you're going to see, there'll be a Saturday where you got, 30 or 40 old men sitting in a parking lot somewhere with, it's nothing on this type of scale here. Hot August Nights, in its 40th year this year, is a really special event. They've got nearly 400 registered classic vehicles that are going to be lining C Street over in Virginia City. Things are getting underway. It is the beginning of that. It is also the beginning of Wingfest. Downtown Reno, again, the heat, your only problem, triple digits throughout the upcoming Northern Nevada weekend. But I appreciate that law enforcement is stepping up their game, not because there was a gap in their game, but because they're looking at other situations in other communities, and they're recognizing that we don't want to have those problems here in Northern Nevada. Of course, most recently being that shooting up in Seattle. So you are going to see a different kind of presence. They always have a presence at these events, but now they're stepping it up. They're going to have the bomb dogs out there. That's not uncommon, but drones will be deployed at Wingfest. They're making de-escalation and communication a priority in this community. Public Information Officer with RPD, Hunter Mercurio, saying in a statement, "We want to make sure that, number one, we're de-escalating situations before they happen so these fights don't escalate into a shooting. And number two, we want to make sure that we're talking to our community members, making sure that they also let us know what is going on. You see something, you say something." Chris called me during the commercial break. He's like, "Yeah, we started really hearing that phrase a lot after 9/11. He was right. And, the challenges haven't changed in 25 years. I can't even believe it's been 25 years. But and in some cases, the violence has only gotten more deadly and more hateful and evil. So we need to be careful. And finally, something to keep in mind if you're going to be at Wingfest is with all this beefed up presence, it also will keep any type of gang activity or concerns at bay. There is no threat going on to the community that law enforcement is aware of, or at least information that they have shared with the public. Of course, there have been arrests over the last 2 weeks of gang-related activity in our area. I believe it was last weekend, in fact. Wasn't there a concert going on in downtown, and law enforcement got the heads up about some knuckleheads in the area and were able to quickly take care of that situation. So, enjoy the weekend for what it is. Get out and enjoy these events, but also you see something, say something. Let's change gears now and talk about water rights in the Colorado River, because this is something now where we're getting some concrete information, because the federal government wanted the seven Western United States dealing with this to get around the table and have these discussions and try and hammer out a deal. California, Arizona, Nevada, Colorado, Utah, New Mexico, and Wyoming. And it seems like the three states that actually came forward and at least proposed something are the ones that are being penalized. Arizona, California, and our Silver State, Nevada, they were the only states that came forward and said, "Well, here's at least something. Here's an idea. We can talk about this." The other states, crickets. Nothing. So now the federal government today announcing to stave off any further of a crisis, Arizona, California, and Nevada are going to take less water under their proposal, sparing, at least for now, the four other remaining states in Colorado, Utah, New Mexico, and Wyoming. Of course, this is a temporary fix. Who knows what the long-term management plan is going to look like? And who knows? There could be deeper cuts for the three states. Or maybe the other four actually get a little bit of a cut themselves. You got 40 million people, more than 40 million people, in those seven U.S. states. Several tribal nations in Mexico, as well as farmers, wildlife, industries, hydropower. They're all relying on that dwindling resource that is the Colorado River. Meanwhile, big game animals in Lander County has one man behind bars, and that is Caleb McKinley Spurlock, picked up on Monday. Endow says he was in possession of a number of animals. That included mule deer and pronghorn. Search warrant on the property also found heads and meat and DNA samples, a rifle, and other related items. Christy Knight, the chief game warden, saying Nevada's wildlife is a shared public resource. The illegal take of big game animals robs all Nevadans of a resource that is carefully managed for future generations. Our game wardens will continue to investigate wildlife crimes and hold violators accountable, close quote. Meanwhile, back here in Reno, where the DA's office says that a man that was facing child sex crime charges, he cut off the monitor and he fled the area. So, be careful if you happen to encounter this pervert. His name is Joseph Daniel Madsen, charged with sexual assault of a child under the age of 14, lewdness with a child under the age of 14, the ultimate in perverts. Last seen in Salmon Way in Reno. That's around noon today, so hopefully sooner rather than later, law enforcement catches up to him. Other news today. Two News is reporting and warning businesses and residents over in Lander County to be on the lookout. Apparently, there is a new scam. You may receive a fraudulent invoice claiming to be, hey, we're Lander County Planning and Zoning Department. They direct their victims to request wire transfer instructions by email and then send payment for fabricated county fees. County's not going to reach out to you in this way, folks. Keep that in mind. They're never going to request a wire transfer through unsolicited emails or, hey, click this link in this text I sent you. They're not going to do things like that. It contains several warning signs that residents should recognize, according to this article from 2 News Today. The scammers demanding payment exclusively by wire transfer. 2, the invoice instructed recipients to obtain payment instructions by replying to that email. It included fees that are not legitimate county charges, demanding immediate payment, requesting proof of payment. How do you protect yourself? You verify unexpected invoices. Just reach out to Lander County. Give them a call. Hey, did you mean to send this to me? Oh, you didn't? Okay. And it goes right in the shredder. It should be as simple as that, but there are those that are vulnerable in our community, so maybe you need to help them out as well. Number 2, never rely solely on contact information that's been provided in invoices and emails. Do your own due diligence in that. Check the email address. There's a good chance it does not go to those individuals. Be cautious of requests for payment and carefully review those invoices for unusual language and anything else that you may find suspicious. Don't give them your money. That's what they want. Right now, traffic and weather together time. Captain Jack, it's the weekend. It's the ride home. How are the roads?
1: Roads are looking actually quite good here on a Friday road home. Nothing to really complain about too much. We'll start with a couple accidents, as we do have that one on North McCarran Boulevard that's in the northbound lane, which is causing some backups just before you make that left-hand turn. And we also got that accident right near Audi Boulevard, which is continuing to create some backups in that area, which pushes down into the Spaghetti Bowl, so watch out for that. I-80 westbound between USA Parkway and Patrick, that continues to see some slight congestion at this time, but nothing too major at this hour. And finally, heading up into the North Valleys, that is still seeing some pretty major congestion between about Audi Boulevard and the Panther Valley area. But really, everything else on Northern Nevada roads looking really free and clear, making for a very nice Friday drive home commute.
2: I'm Chief Meteorologist Jeff Thompson in the Colo 8 First Alert Weather Center. Mild overnight, some areas of smoke and haze, 63. 102, a very hot Saturday in Reno. Sparks, 103, the record. We will be close.
1: Thank you so much, Jeff. And it's hot out here in Northern Nevada as we have 92 degrees in Cold Springs, 96 in Spanish Springs, as well as 96 degrees here at KOH Radio Center. From the KOH Right Now Traffic Center, I'm Jack Sabin.
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0: 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Went on sale this morning at 9 a.m. Blitz Bar and Grill. They got weekly specials. They got the Taco Tuesday. They want to host your private party. They're open Monday through Friday over on South Rock Boulevard from 10 to 10. Check them out this evening after work. I think you'll be pleasantly surprised. Local news continues now, and 2 News is reporting this afternoon. A armed woman that Washoe County Sheriff's Office deputies had to confront. Responding to that report, she was threatening people out in Lemon Valley on Thursday afternoon that she was going to shoot people. And according to 2 News reporting, they say deputies used distance, cover, and communication to de-escalate the situation with 41-year-old Maribai Stockton, who ultimately placed the gun on the ground and was taken into custody. The Facebook post from the sheriff's office writes, "Encounters like these are unpredictable and require deputies to continually assess risk while making decisions that prioritize the safety of everyone involved. In this case, those tactics help bring the incident to a safe resolution, and there were no injuries reported in this case." Elsewhere today, over at Rancho San Rafael Park today, they had a wonderful Big Rig and Dig Week. This is with Waste Management and Parks and Rec. It gave kids in their final days of summer break to climb up into that big rig and, well, explore a real garbage truck and learn about recycling. The goal, they say, is to reach children early. Waste Management says in a statement from Carly Norton, "The younger you teach them, I think the earlier they know how to recycle, the more that they start carrying that on through life. When we get them this young, we start letting them know how to do it, and they start doing it for the rest of their lives." So, yeah, I thought that was a really neat story today. That is an important skill that we all need to know and to be good at or improve on. Meanwhile, that officer-involved shooting back in 2021, yeah, it was justified. And we're going to give you the Reader's Digest version of this story this time. It was only delayed. I mean, yeah, you go back to November of 2024, but it was, or 2021, rather, but it was delayed because of competency hearings involving Nathaniel Bailey. He was the one that was shot. Authorities responded to a multi-vehicle crash on November 24th, 2021. They got make and model of the one particular car. This is where Nathaniel apparently was in, and then he fled the scene. From there, they find him, his location rather, and they engage him in conversation. And at first, it seems to be going pretty well, but then he gets agitated in this whole situation. And from there, they have to tase him, not once, but twice. And from there, yeah, he continued to close the gap between him and the responding officer. So she switches from taser to gun and ultimately fires four into him because he continued to advance, and his agitation level only grew with every passing second. So she was justified in her actions. That's great news. Also, just a reminder, just talking about talking about the weather today, and this stretch that we're in right now is pretty gruesome. Only had a handful of triple-digit temperatures so far this year, but it looks like this heat advisory that we're in right now is going to extend the triple-digit temperatures well into next week. We had 10 days in a row back in 2024, 2021, and 2005, 9 in a row back in 2022. So regardless of where you're going this weekend, you're going to be met with this heat. So make sure that you're hydrated. Make sure that you're giving yourself the chance to cool off in the shade. Don't expose yourself constantly to these ridiculous temperatures. Maybe carry a hat or a bandana, something, umbrella, whatever you got to do just to stay in the shade the best you can and get out there and enjoy the wonderful weather and the great activities. They're all over Northern Nevada this weekend. You got Wingfest. You got Hot August Nights. Tomorrow morning from 9 to noon out in Sparks at Hug High School, you got a family health festival. There's a lot happening this weekend. News, traffic, and weather. Let's get the latest this afternoon. It's 5:30. Here's Captain Jack.
1: Well, thank you so much there, Ryan, as we currently have 97 degrees here in Reno, and here's what's trending. The bill requiring automakers to include AM broadcast radio in all new passenger vehicles has an important backer.
16: 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Our emergency alert system goes over, as we talked about, during disasters.
1: FCC Chairman Brendan Carr says communities rely on AM radio when disaster strikes, especially when the power and internet goes down. A Reno man who the Washoe County DA's office says was facing child sex crimes has cut off his ankle monitor and fled the area. Joseph Daniel Mattson has been charged with sexual assault against a child under the age of 16 and lewdness with a child under the age of 14. Mattson was last seen in the area of Salmon Way in Reno around noon on Friday. Anyone with information on his location is asked to contact law enforcement. Top California Democrats say some claims about voter ID laws in the official voter guide are misleading.
17: Senate Democrats Robert Rivas and Monique Lamone have sued to stop what they call false claims in support of Proposition 39, which would require government-issued ID to vote. The lawmakers dispute claims that the measure would make voting easier, simplify ballot verification, or save money. A sponsor of Prop 39, Assemblymember Carl DeMaio, calls the lawsuit political. A separate group, Californians for Voter ID, is also suing, saying the new ballot title is biased. Attorney General Rob Bonta says it clarifies the measure. I'm Dina Kodiak.
1: And right now, time for traffic and weather together here on News Talk 780 KOH. And things were calming down, it looked like, here on a Friday drive home heading to your weekend. But they have since picked up with multiple accidents now being reported by NHP, starting with three accidents, it looks like we have right now in the general vicinity of 580 South. Looks like we have two in the southbound traveling lane and one down in the northbound travel lane, which is causing some pretty severe backups in both directions of 580 South between about Longley Lane and the Plum Lane area right near the airport. So 580 South right now looking a little messy. Best to avoid it if you can. North McCarran Boulevard now has two accidents. There was that earlier accident that was on the northbound travel lane before that left-hand turn, and now looks like we have one on that North McCarran Boulevard right to the east of Rock Boulevard. So do try to also avoid North McCarran Boulevard if you can, as it's getting hit pretty hard right now in both directions. 395 North heading up into the North Valleys, also seeing some continued congestion at this time. There was also that earlier accident that was right above Audi Boulevard on 395 North, as it looks like crews are still looking to get that work cleared up and flowing. And finally, to wrap things up, we got some congestion still. I-80 East coming westbound between Clark Boulevard, USA Parkway, and the Patrick area.
2: I am Chief Meteorologist Jeff Thompson in the Colo 8 First Alert Weather Center. Mild and some areas of smoke overnight, 63 in Reno, sparks 52 at the lake. A very hot Saturday, close to 90 Lake Tahoe, 102 in Reno.
1: Thank you so much, Jeff. We have 97 degrees here in Reno. 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
18: 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Of course, I weighed in as well. It's Bosmont Business, Saturday at 10, News Talk 780 KOH.
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0: It's Friday, baby. 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Nothing like being reactive instead of proactive, U.S. government. You hear this? House GOP proposal would bar Dr. Fauci from working for the federal government again. Of course, this on the heels of the 111 times he invoked the fifth during his testimony on Wednesday. Anyone raise your hand if you saw him at his door today? Do you see the smile on his face? Someone left him a bouquet of flowers. Well, the Republicans have been hammering the former public official over the move. And now a bill by Rich McCormick, a Republican representative out of Georgia, would bar him from returning to his old duties, potentially opening him up to criminal prosecution. The bill is called Stop the Swamp Act. And it would bar people from working for the federal government if they refuse to answer certain questions from federal lawmakers or if they are convicted of perjury. That according to McCormick's website. It would also authorize members of Congress to refer hearing witnesses for prosecution if they were found to have unlawfully withheld information from lawmakers. Now, the former face of science is not currently facing any criminal charges. He's consistently denied any wrongdoing, even though he made it really clear he was willing to testify and share what he could. Yeah, that didn't go well. The committee is going to begin the process for holding the doctor in contempt, at least, following that hearing. Meanwhile, under Sleepy Joe, the federal government got more bloated and more bloated, more bloated. And in the first year of the second term of President Trump, we have seen the departure of some 50,000 federal employees to the tune of nearly $2 billion trimmed from that checkbook in salary payments. The report came out on Monday. It's called the Swamp Update. The reduction in the federal workforce went from 1.5 to 1.4 million between 24 and 25, dipping to 53,000 and change fewer employees in government under President Trump than under Otto Penn Biden. Federal payroll at the same time got cut by $1.86 billion. Final year Sleepy Joe was in office, that budget was $10 billion, and the number of federal employees was some 13,000. So, trimming the fat. He's trying to, anyways. Meanwhile, I wondered if we were ever going to get the release of these ransom notes in the Nancy Guthrie case, and we got two of them out today. I'm reading them, and it's like, felt like it was straight out of a movie, man. What's interesting, though, is I saw an article where someone said that the style of writing could actually bring authorities to catching the criminal sooner. Here's the first one. It says, "Hello, Savannah. We have your mother, Nancy. She is safe but scared. She will be held for ransom, and once payment is received, she will be released unharmed. We will be holding her for a maximum of 7 days. You will need to send Bitcoin in the amount of $4 million before 5 p.m. on Thursday the 5th. If payment is not received, the ransom will be increased to $6 million, which will need to be paid by 5 p.m. on Monday the 9th. Once payment is received to the Bitcoin address below, she will be released within 12 hours of deposit to a safe drop-off location back in Tucson. If payment is not received by the last deadline on Monday the 9th at 5 p.m., she will be killed. Your mother is aware of this, and her life is in your hands. It is in the best interest of everyone to have this completed as soon as possible. You will not be able to contact me from here on out. There will be no negotiations. Do not play games. Law enforcement will not be able to help you. And it concludes with this. She had a white smartwatch on the floor of the foot of her bed, and the white floodlight in backyard was destroyed. Just even the grammatical errors there always makes me pause a little bit. Then a second note was received 4 days later. It was much shorter and said this. Guthrie family, we did not fully grasp the seriousness of her physical condition. We never intended to hurt her. That was not our intention. She perished shortly after she was taken. We believe it was heart-related. She is buried in nature now. Nothing you could have done could have changed the outcome. We want your family to know this and hope you can all find peace. We are truly sorry. That's the only part in all of this that I think is the truth. We've now reached what the milestone of, 6 months have gone off the board now. And the sheriff down there, Chris Nanos, doesn't seem to be any closer than he was at the beginning. Seems more interested in his own celebrity. That's my opinion, my perspective of what I have seen, kind of like a poor man's Dr. Fauci, more interested in what he is gaining. I feel bad for the Guthrie family, but I sadly do believe she has passed on. She is with her maker now. Where she is, I don't know. I hope the family at least gets closure. I hope one day her remains are returned to them or they are discovered so that the family can properly grieve and process this. Meanwhile, I got to tell you, just when I think I figured something out, then you get more information and it's like, I can't make heads or tails of this. What is up with the people in the state of Maine? And that's a special kind of person up there. I don't doubt that there are good people there, clearly, because Susan Collins has been elected multiple times. But to go from a guy with the rap sheet that Graham Plattner had, Nazi tattoo and all, alleged sexual violence and assault, multiple victims coming forward. You go from that to a man who's with his cousin. That has been the upgrade in Maine. Troy Jackson, the Maine Democrat Senate candidate, has been in a long-term relationship with his high school sweetheart and second cousin. Love who you want to love, but it's got me scratching my head. They share two adult sons and the same great grandparents. That, according to independent journalist Steve Robinson, who notes that such relationships are both legal under state law and apparently not uncommon in rural North Maine woods region. Jackson is a former logger and former president of the Maine State Senate. He's described his high school sweetheart in the past as his wife. However, locals say they were never legally married. I kind of want this election cycle over. If for nothing else, I need a break from the weirdness coming out of that state. Right now, traffic and weather together time here on Newstalk 780 KOH. I don't think he's in love with his cousin, but he's here for traffic. It's Captain Jack.
1: I certainly am not. Let's get that straight and on the record. All right, well, let's see how Northern Nevada roads are doing, as it looks like, unfortunately, we do still have multiple accidents to now report on a Friday drive home, starting with three in the area of 580 South. We got two of them in the southbound lane, which are causing some pretty major backups between East Peckham and Mill Street. And that third accident is in the northbound travel lane, it looks like, which is causing some pretty severe backups between Longley Lane and South McCarran. So do watch out if you are traveling in the 580 South area on your ride home still. North McCarran as well also has two accidents, and that's causing some pretty significant delays in both directions between Rock Boulevard and East Prater Way. So as well, if you're traveling on North McCarran Boulevard, do keep an eye out. 395 North heading into Panther Valley, that's still seeing some backup into the construction zone. And finally, I-80 westbound between USA Parkway and Patrick continues to see some slight backups.
2: I am Chief Meteorologist Jeff Thompson in the Colo 8 First Alert Weather Center. Mild and some areas of smoke overnight, 63 in Reno, sparks 52 at the lake. A very hot Saturday, close to 90 Lake Tahoe, 102 in Reno.
1: Thank you, Jeff. We have 99 degrees in Fallon, 99 in Fernley, and 95 degrees here in Reno. From the KOH Right Now Traffic Center, I'm Jack Sabin.
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8: Our final moments together for the week, and what a week it has been. So grateful for the weekend. Don't forget our live and local lineup beginning at 8 a.m. tomorrow morning. As we wrap up the show today, millennials are making this known. If you're a boomer and you're getting old, we're not here to help you. Sounds kind of cold, harsh, doesn't it? That's apparently how that generation feels. Claiming that they refuse to take care of their aging baby boomer parents, who they blame for saddling them with soaring housing costs, student debt, and other financial woes. Well, I'm pretty sure your parents didn't make you go get that art degree. Grievances first surfacing in a viral Reddit thread back in 2023, which was responding to an article warning that cash-strapped 30-somethings were not prepared for the financial realities of elder care. However, the digital soapbox resurfacing this week, as the post-war gen prepares to reach 80 and some 4 million boomers expected to attain that milestone this year, that according to the Wall Street Journal. In the thread posted in the Boomer Bashing subreddit, Boomers Being Fools, the poster had deemed elder care not an issue as we refuse to take care of you, adding, old folks' homes, it will be. One saying, I think they should just pull themselves up by their bootstraps, invoking the age-old boomer adage used to dismiss complaints by younger generations. A third saying, most didn't help their kids. Why would their kids help them? Wow, that might have been the case for you. That's harsh. A fourth wrote, only boomers would openly rob multiple generations of a sustainable and secure future and still expect people to burden themselves further with their end of life care. Wow. That is cold. Another person writing, hey, boomers, remember that social safety net you dismantled in those homes and cars you got before you pulled up the ladder behind you. Yeah, you need to sell that stuff to take care of yourself because F you, that's why. Good God. A lot of anger in the millennial generation, wouldn't you say? My goodness. Baby boomers, you're in trouble. Get some friends, do something, because the millennials aren't going to be there to help you. That's where we're going to leave it for today and for the week. Have a great night. Be safe wherever life takes you. Smartest Man on the Radio, Mark Levin, coming up next. For Captain Jack, I am Ryan Nutter, reminding you that comparison is the theft of joy. Have a great weekend. We'll talk to you next week.
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14: From ABC News, I'm Dave Packard. It's been 6 months since Nancy Guthrie was abducted from her home near Tucson, Arizona. Now the Pima County Sheriff's Department is sharing details in those ransom notes, hoping it will lead them to the kidnappers.
15: Both notes contain the same Bitcoin address, and the author also claimed to know details from Nancy Guthrie's house, saying her white smartwatch was left at the foot of the bed and a backyard floodlight was destroyed. Investigators tell us those details are accurate, and the sheriff says labs across the country are working to un-

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2: 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We've got 95 degrees here in Reno. 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I'm Jack Sabanin. Here's what's trending. An officer-involved shooting from 2021 ruled as justified by the Washoe County DA's office.
3: Nathaniel Bailey was subsequently charged in the incident that led to the OIS, and on August 14, 2023, the court found the defendant guilty of assault on protected person by probationer and sentenced him to the maximum sentence allowed by law, 19 months to 48 months in the Nevada Department of Corrections.
2: Kendall Holcomb with the Washoe County DA's office adds that the review and public report was withheld for so long to try and protect the integrity of the investigation. A Lander County man has been arrested after the Nevada Department of Wildlife says he illegally took big game animals. Caleb McKinley Spurlock was arrested on Monday after Endow says he was in possession of a number of animals, including mule deer and pronghorn. Investigators conducted a search warrant on Spurlock's property where they say they found heads, meat, DNA samples, a rifle, and other related items. Endow says Spurlock had never held a Nevada hunting license or big game tag. And right now, time for traffic and weather together here on News Talk 780 KOH, wrapping up the ride home on a Friday as we still got multiple accidents to report here. From NHP, starting with three in the area of 580 South. We got two of them in the southbound lane, causing major backups between East Peckham and Mill Street. And that third accident is in the northbound travel lane, which is causing some pretty severe backups between Longley Lane and South McCarran Boulevard. So watch out for that if you are traveling on the 580 South area on your ride home. North McCarran Boulevard also has two accidents causing some pretty significant delays in both directions between Rock Boulevard and East Prater Way. And finally, I-80 westbound between Vista Boulevard and the Nugget Casino continue to see some congestion. Everything else though looking pretty free and clear for a Friday ride home.
4: I'm Chief Meteorologist Jeff Thompson in the KOH First Alert Weather Center. Mild overnight, some areas of smoke and haze, 63. 102, a very hot Saturday in Reno. Sparks, 103, the record. We will be close.
2: Thank you so much, Jeff, as we have 96 degrees in Dayton, 98 in Winnemucca, and 95 degrees here at KOH Radio Center. 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
1: He's here. 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
1: A U.S. fighter pilot is said to be safe ejecting before a crash at California's Air Station Miramar. ABC Chief Global Affairs Correspondent Martha Raddatz.
2: A source telling ABC News it appears the jet crashed just short of the runway as it was landing. The pilot ejecting, taken to the hospital with non-life-threatening injuries. As for the F-35, the investigation began immediately into the loss of the $109 million stealth fighter. But we are grateful that pilot survived.
1: The Senate Judiciary Committee has set a vote for Tuesday on the nomination of Todd Blanche to head the DOJ. Republican Senators John Cornyn and Tom Tillis opposing Blanche over the proposed $1.8 billion weaponization compensation fund. ABC's Mary Bruce.
3: The president digging in, demanding the Senate confirm his embattled pick for attorney general immediately.
4: Todd Blanche is a very, very good man, and he shouldn't be in the middle of this.
3: I pressed the president.
2: Why not just put that in writing?
4: He's dead, but, you know, I wish it weren't, to be honest with you. I think people were horribly treated, horribly abused, and I'd like to see them compensated.
3: Tillis saying the president made it clear the fund is still alive, which is exactly why we are attempting to formally end it.
1: Online betting platform Kalshi is calling a lawsuit from New York's Attorney General Letitia James political theater. James calling for the company to be taxed and regulated like licensed gambling. Dave Packer, ABC News.
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11: 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Our number, 877-381-3811. 877-381-3811. All right. Let's go through some of these people. Abdul El-Sayed and AOC in an ad in Michigan where we fully support our friend Mike Rogers. Let's listen to this. I haven't even heard this ad yet. Cut 16, go.
12: Dr. Abdul El-Sayed and I may come
11: All right,
12: from
11: stop.
12: Different...
11: He's not a doctor. That's phony. Okay, he's not a doctor. He's no more a doctor than I'm a doctor, Mr. Produce. Do you play doctor at home, Mr. Producer? I hope not. No. Okay, so this guy's playing doctor It's just so

0: have been wounded and 18 killed in action.
1: Donald Trump's personal attorneys are challenging a ruling earlier this month that sought to discipline them over the deal for the now dead $1.8 billion anti-weaponization fund.
2: A judge earlier this month criticized Trump's lawyers for attempting to use the court to legitimize a deal to create a compensation fund for purported victims of government weaponization, as well as immunize the president from IRS audits. Trump's lawyers dropped the president's $10 billion lawsuit against the IRS over the leak of his tax returns to broker the so-called settlement. The notice of appeal comes as the Trump administration has refused to amend the settlement paperwork, jeopardizing the confirmation of Acting Attorney General Todd Blanche. Peter Harlambous, ABC News.
1: Former Congressman George Santos will pay $35,000 and forfeit thousands in alleged winnings. This after the federal regulator overseeing prediction markets found that he engaged in manipulative activity over whether he would or would not attend the State of the Union address earlier this year. Dave Packer, ABC News.
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5: They say consistency is key, but sometimes you just got to switch it up. A new study out of Harvard School of Public Health found that varying your exercise routine could add years to your life. What exercise someone did didn't matter much. What did matter was that all the exercises together worked all the muscle groups in their body. Now, an added benefit to changing things up is it can help you push through the plateau effect. That's when your body gets so efficient at doing something that you actually stop getting better at it. And we know from previous research that specializing in any one sport at a young age can make someone actually more prone to injury. And as experts we talk to point out, even elite athletes switch up things with their workouts, making sure to target strength, cardio, flexibility, balance, and doing that every single week. I'm Dr. Sanjay Gupta, helping you live a better life.
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18: It's the Alex Marlowe Show, and I'm glad you're here. We had a lot to do today. I've got an absolute banger of a Jasmine Crockett clip for you. We're going to hear from Hunter Biden today. We'll probably do a little bit of Iran socialist takeover as well during the show. But we are going where you all thought we were going to go. We're taking a trip to Ceuta. I mispronounced on yesterday's show, even though we've covered it a lot over the years. This is the problem when you're a reader. When you're a reader of things and then you're forced to speak publicly, then you end up mispronouncing things because you never heard anyone pronounce it properly. So Ceuta, or Ceuta, is, I've heard it pronounced both ways, is a part of Spain that is actually on the northwesternmost part of Africa. And that is very relevant here because we are seeing this invasion that's taking place with 49,000 plus illegals swimming into Spanish territory in a 24-hour period. The police are powerless. The army is merely watching on in

0: Better Life with Dr. Sanjay Gupta.
1: How often do you stop to wonder whether you should share something that's revealing, maybe even embarrassing, with a partner, a friend, or even your boss? In her new book called Revealing, The Underrated Power of Oversharing, behavioral scientist Leslie John says doing just that can help you deepen relationships that are vital to your life. We need people to trust us in order to get things like love, friendship, and career success. That's what she told us. When you make yourself vulnerable by revealing something sensitive, it does make other people trust you. In turn, when you ask someone to reveal something about themselves, showing that interest will generally lead someone to like you more. Why? Because people like to be asked about themselves, she says. It also signals that they are discriminating and choosy, but in a good way. I'm Dr. Sanjay Gupta, helping you live a better life.
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3: 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Gary McNamara and Eric Harley talk about everything from politics to social issues and news of the day. Whether you're up late or you're just starting your day, welcome to the show from the Relief Factor Studios. 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
4: All across America, we are Red Eye Radio. He is Eric Harley and I'm Gary McNamara. I'm sorry, I'm just chuckling. The keyboardist from Journey, is he still the keyboardist or is he gone now?
5: He's still with them. They're gonna, I think, through next year, they're doing their farewell tour, which started in 1988, and he's still with the band. He also has a Christian band. He's very involved in his church. He's conservative. It's kind of, there have been some both business related back and forth issues with him and Neil Sean, and also not quite political, only that it got political. And Neil Sean's position was, you know, we just need to do the music and not get political, which is ironic because Jonathan Cain is now saying that about Bruce Springsteen.
4: Oh, yeah. Journey keyboardist Jonathan Cain didn't hold back. This is from Fox News about his feelings about Bruce Springsteen during a podcast appearance, telling the rock icon to shut up about politics on stage.
5: Yeah, I don't think Jonathan does when he's playing with Journey, I don't think he does anything on stage at all, that's political.
4: Speaking on that, by the way, I am so old.
5: Yeah.
4: I remember when I knew Jonathan Cain from the Babies. Speaking on, when I was young, Jonathan Cain was part of the Babies, and we liked it that way.
5: That's right.
4: But thank you for telling me that Jonathan Cain had nothing to do with the worst song ever created in history, Loving, Touching, and Squeezing.
5: I'd say Open Arms is probably worse, but that's okay.
4: We had a debate before the show on that one.
5: No, Steve Perry wrote Loving, Touching, and Squeezing.
4: Speaking on the...
5: I think he wrote the touching and squeezing part. Someone else may have written the loving. I'm not sure.
4: Speaking on the Tom Bernard podcast, Cain called out stars like Springsteen and actor Robert De Niro for using their art as political platforms. He argued that musicians should stick to entertaining fans, not telling them how to vote. I used to be a Democrat back in the old days, but I just couldn't go there anymore. You know, Cain said in comments from May, resurfaced by Variety, calling himself a diehard conservative. Cain called on his fellow performers to stick with what they're good at. Guys like Bruce Springsteen should shut up.

0: up, you know, adding him and the other one, Robert De Niro. I mean, who cares, guys? Really, do your art. I try to keep politics out of my music. Kane went even further, directly addressing the boss and his iconic 1984 album, Born in the USA. And Bruce, I mean, what the heck? I used to like him, and now he's just annoying. He's an annoying, bitter old man. I mean, stop it, really. You were born in the USA, weren't you, dude?
1: But that was the protest song.
0: Oh, I remember. Know it was.
1: Yeah, yeah, so that was...
0: So, oh, I know it was. Yeah. So act like it. But even that song, if you look at the lyrics, I mean, it's a kind of diss to our country.
1: Yeah,
0: and we
1: yeah.
0: know about Springsteen and everything else. I would disagree with Jonathan Cain. The last thing I want to do ever, we've always believed this on the show, we want, like right now, what you're getting from the DSA,
1: mm-hmm.
0: we want that.
1: We've been asking for.
0: Yeah.
1: We were asking for, we said, you know, I think we said years ago, put it in writing. When they did. Yeah. No, we've been saying own it.
0: Yeah.
1: You know, okay. When the Dixie Chicks basically were shut down, they were all but canceled. Because they were in Europe and they said, we're from Texas and we're basically, I'm paraphrasing, we're not proud that we're from the same state as George W. Bush. That's all they said. It was over because country music fans were calling radio stations, and we know we have a lot of friends in mm-hmm. country music radio, and they were telling them, we don't want to hear their songs on the radio anymore. Don't play their songs. Don't support them. It really kind of ballooned out from the fan base. Now, I think the band claimed that there were, you know, big corporations involved and blah, blah, blah, blah, blah. But we know at least to the extent of radio, and this is really before Spotify, you had people calling and saying, we don't want to hear that on the radio. We don't want to hear them anymore.
0: But the last thing that we ever want to do is shut the left up. And I don't want to have Bruce Springsteen shut up. I want him to be annoying.
1: Right.
0: That's the entire point. If he's an annoying liberal, you want all of his fans to see it. The last thing I want to do, like we hear it all the time, musicians should shut up. If I was a musician, I probably would.
1: Yeah.
0: Because my whole mindset would be different. But if you're a musician and you wish to speak up, go ahead. The marketplace will decide, you know, where you go, the free marketplace. So I would disagree with Jonathan Cain, where he says that they should be quiet on it. Look, do anybody think that Robert De Niro's tirades actually help people go to the left?
1: No.
0: You know, he's just piling. I mean, look, people have hated Donald Trump since he decided to run.
1: Yeah.
0: His entire focus is absolute Trump derangement syndrome.
1: Yeah.
0: And what you've got out of all of this in the Democratic Party is the DSA taking over.
1: Yeah.
0: Because the Democratic Party wasn't talking about issues. The only thing that they expressed was their hate towards Trump. Day in and day out, it's the hate towards Trump, and it got to be a contest. Who can hate Trump more?
1: Yeah. You know, it's, you know, Laura Ingraham wrote the book Shut Up and Sing, which was kind of based on the whole Dixie Chicks thing back in the day. And I think we said then, you know, we like Laura, but it's like, no, let them say whatever they're going to say. I want to know who they are.
0: Yeah.
1: You know, you had a lot of, I think country music fans may have been surprised back then how many artists were Democrats. Toby Keith actually talked about it. And he made a comment on the Dixie Chicks, but he said, you know, look, I voted Democrat. Tim McGraw and his wife, Faith Hill, I think they were Obama supporters. I mean, you know, the question is, how far did you take it in the preachy sense of bringing it as a part of your show, right? I remember seeing the Eagles, and I've seen them I don't know how many times. But here at the old stadium, Cowboy Stadium in Irving, just a few miles from where we're sitting right now, and they had kind of a, I don't know, intermission, where they brought out one of the, it wasn't an American bald eagle, I think it was the golden eagle, and they were talking about, you know, the all of the sanctuaries for wildlife and everything else, and it wasn't really preachy, it was more educational, but people weren't there to see it, you know what I mean? More people during that time were headed to the concession stand or the bathroom, and I was like, all right, you know, whatever. It didn't get too preachy. When things get preachy, remember when Mellencamp was a couple of years ago, wasn't it? He just started basically going off on his audience, at his audience that was there that had paid money to see him.
0: Every time,
1: and it's like, what are you doing?
0: Every time I see him in any documentary on anything about it can be a documentary not on politics and not on it's just I laugh because it's like he's perpetually angry.
1: Yes.
0: He's got this look that he's always angry. He's never happy.
1: He's got three cigarettes lit at once at all times. And he's smoking all three of them. He takes a puff of one and then grabs the other one, takes a puff of that. That guy smokes more than anybody I've ever seen. And
0: I would think nicotine, because it speeds you, but it isn't to me, cigarette smoke is it, you know, it does have that effect on your adrenaline, you know, nicotine does.
1: Yeah.
0: But to me, it's always, you know, I mean, I don't smoke, but I mean, I'm talking about going back way back to my youth when I first tried it.
1: Mm-hmm.
0: And it was like, it gave me a sick feeling. It just was. So maybe that's why he's angry. He's smoking all the time. Maybe that brings out anger.
1: Well,
0: you're speeding, but it accentuates your rage inside of you.
1: Look, I don't care if they're on stage and they start preaching, I may not stay. You know, what was interesting about that same Eagles show is Melissa Etheridge opened, and she was great. And I don't remember her preaching or saying anything in terms of anything political.
0: Well, let me ask you this.
1: I mean, she might at different shows, but I never saw her.
0: If the Eagles came out with the song Get Over It Now, would they be viewed as right-wing conservatives?
1: Yeah, maybe, yeah.
0: Yeah. With the victim mentality that exists today.
1: Yeah. And Don Henley is, he's on the left.
0: Yeah.
1: You know, I don't know where Glenn Frey was. I assume he was on the left. You know, I mean, but the thing is, if I go and I'm hearing the music, you know, or if I'm going and watching the movie and it does, there are some actors where it just comes through on the screen, you can see they almost want to go off script based on their activism. Martin Sheen, probably, you know, back in the day, one of the more well-known activists, you know, peaceful activists, right?
0: Oh, no nukes.
1: Yeah.
0: Remember how he was arrested a few times.
1: Yeah, yeah. So, you know, but I'll watch his work because he's not one of those that came off ever as angry or were coming after you. You know, where it changed is there's something wrong with you, or I don't want anything to do with you if you voted for whoever. I discount you. As a fan, that's the difference to me, is when they start saying, because that's where Mellencamp just had a meltdown. And during a live show.
0: Well, you know, you mentioned Martin Sheen. You think about it, for as liberal as he was, he and his son did the movie The Way, which is an absolutely wonderful movie.
1: Beautiful film.
0: And their book tour. They actually did a bus tour.
1: Yeah.
0: where did they watch the where were a lot of the premieres?
1: Mm.
0: They went to churches.
1: Yeah.
0: So he put out a movie that Christian conservatives absolutely loved. Think about it. I mean, he was the star of that show. Emilio Estevez, his son, actually, I think, put it all together. He was the producer, director, and everything else of that.
1: Right.
0: They went out and found the financing for itself. To me, it's one of the best movies of character development I've seen.
1: That I can enjoy.
0: It really is
1: so good.
0: It's just a great movie. And so, like I said, he knew he was putting a movie out.
1: Yeah,
0: I'm sure he knew it that would really be taken in by religious people.
1: Yeah, right. Sure.
0: A ton of them who are conservative.
1: Sure. Right. Yeah.
0: So.
1: Yeah.
0: Yeah. But Springsteen, no, keep doing it. I. We've always said, no, don't shut up and sing. You know, sing and tell us exactly what you think, if that's what you wish to do.
1: And if you don't wish to do it at your shows, that's fine. If you want to have a Mellencamp meltdown, if that's what you want it to be.
0: See, I couldn't interview these guys because if I had, like, Mellencamp in the studio, my only goal would be to get him to storm out. That'd be my only goal because I don't know what it is. I get a kick out of people that are so angry.
1: Yeah,
0: or I don't know what
1: easily agitated.
0: Yes, easily agitated. So almost well, this might not be hard to do.
1: Well, because then at some point when he started getting agitated, are you going to cry?
0: Remember when he? But you're right. When he screamed at his audience,
1: he's screaming at his audience. You know, because that's the thing. It's
0: people pay money to come to see you play music,
1: right?
0: You start lecturing them, they boo you, you go crazy.
1: Right. I don't get that at all. And that's the problem I do have. When they start pointing, the artists or actors or whoever, well, if you voted for this guy, I don't want you watching any of my movies or listening to my music. Okay. John Leguizamo.
0: Yeah.
1: Now, I'm not going to skip John Wick because of what he said, because that's not a John Leguizamo film. Let's be clear. I will fast forward through his parts, though. So,
0: it is a great scene, though, in the chop shop.
1: Yeah, yeah.
0: He's really good at that. For what a nutbag he is on politics.
1: It's like okay, I disagree with you, but I appreciate your work, and I pay money, my semi-hard-earned money.
0: Because you're a working person.
1: Because I'm a working person.
0: Even under Mamdani's definition.
1: Yeah. And so if, I do that, and still it's not appreciated. Uh-huh. You're telling me don't do that unless you agree with me. Okay. All right, fine.
0: Now, we could get away with it because that's all we do. That's our job.
1: This is our job.
0: Our job is opinions.
1: We understand that there are people that won't listen to our show.
0: Right, exactly.
1: And, we would like them to. We're not saying don't.
0: So we can learn them something.
1: Yes. Well, we've actually had people write us. A young man wrote us from Portland or Seattle, I forget, and said, I've learned over the years so much from you guys and my opinions have changed. Yeah. And that's great.
0: We are Red Eye Radio.
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3: Texas flooding this past week, similar to what occurred in the July 4th holiday period 1 year ago. USDA meteorologist Brad Rippey.
4: I think the only good news that came out of this is that because the previous flood happened so recently, just over a year ago, that there was a lot more preparation and awareness of what was about to happen. Several dozens to hundreds of individuals had to be rescued from floodwaters.
3: The multi-day event impacted the Guadalupe River Basin and Wesas Rivers in Texas's Hill Country. with those waterways recording near record flood crest. And as for precipitation,
4: a lot of 8 to 20 inch totals reported across south central Texas over multiple days last week.
3: As for agricultural impacts,
4: there was some impact on cattle, rangeland, and pastures, but it is not a big row crop area. This is the hill country of Texas. The land is a little more rugged and is not really conducive to row crops. There are some trees, but the trees that were flooded will survive.
3: I'm Rod Bain reporting for the U.S. Department of Agriculture in Washington, D.C.
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11: I don't know about you, but my social media feeds are flooded with lotions and potions and gadgets, all promising to unlock different components of longevity. But if you log off, take a step back from all the hype, you'll find that the actual keys to a longer, healthier life are hiding in plain sight. There are four of them. Number one, nutrition. The Mediterranean diet really is the gold standard. Number two, exercise. You should be getting 150 minutes of moderate intensity exercise or 75 minutes of vigorous intensity exercise every week, plus strength training and stretching. Number three, sleep. Sleep is when your body and your brain repair themselves. You should be getting 7 to 9 hours a night. And finally, number four, often gets forgotten, socialization. It's not a bonus. It's a necessity for a healthy life, finding a sense of community, purpose, and belonging. I'm Dr. Sanjay Gupta, helping you live a better life.
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0: We are Red Eye Radio. He's Eric Carlin and I'm Gary McNamara. Coming up on the bottom of the hour, a 14-state regional grid says there could be rolling brownouts, whatever, because of the heat. It includes parts of Texas, but it's not ERCOT that's operating under normal conditions, even with the heat that we've had. To me, yesterday, the Weather Channel said where I live was 107 yesterday.
1: Yeah.
0: And so we'll get to that story, plus another story that I have that that relates to that. Also, the Democrats going after Black Democrats for not supporting socialism.
1: Oh.
0: We'll get to that and more on the way.
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0: And he is Eric Carney, and I'm Gary McNamara. Welcome and good morning. You know, one of the things that you and I were talking about here in the on today's show is the Mandani socialists and you know, how they got to keep backing off from their promises. But also the New York Times interviewing Mamdani and having to very much expand the definition of a working person to now $1 million a year, because the working person, if you're thinking about somebody who was a blue collar worker, isn't the one that put you into office. It was the elite millionaires of New York.
1: Yeah.
0: Who put you into office.
1: Exactly.
0: The other thing is, what they found out is Democrats who are black don't like socialism.
1: Mm.
0: This was fascinating. An interview done with Yemesi Egbirwal, who was a former chief of staff. Former chief of staff for Joe Biden.
1: Mm.
0: She's black, just so you know.
1: Mm-hmm.
0: And here she is on Fox News talking about it. Here we go.
5: Democratic socialists saying that the problem now is black Democrats, that they too often hold up the establishment. They too often support capitalism. Now, black Democrats, you're the enemy of socialism.
6: Yes, I have seen that, and the belief that these people uphold an imperialist system. And I think John Lewis would turn in his grave to hear people within the Democratic Party speak that way. It's incredibly insulting, I think, to black voters to believe that just because they aren't voting the way that you choose, you want them to vote, that they are low information or they don't have all the facts. I think a lot of people see exactly what's in front of them, and they're not buying it.
0: We said this a long time ago.
1: Yeah.
0: Long, long time ago. A political party exists to unite people.
1: Yeah.
0: You find people that have common beliefs and you unite them together.
1: Mm-hmm.
0: Don't care whether they're male, female, black, white.
1: Right.
0: Rachel Dolezal.
1: Right.
0: We, you know, it doesn't matter.
1: Right.
0: We don't care. It's about shared beliefs, and that way you unite with the Democratic Party. Who was it? What's Senator Warner yesterday still saying, well, at least we have a big tent. So you're bragging that you got socialists, Nazis, and communists in your tent, and that's a good thing.
1: Yeah.
0: I mean, but the point is the Democrat Party is not the Democrat Party of 10 years ago.
1: Nowhere close.
0: Yeah. Even 10 years ago, the Democrat Party would say, no, we can't have open borders.
1: Right.
0: We need to have ICE.
1: Right.
0: We need to have these things in there. And so there's been a drastic change. And as we have said, when you practice identity politics, as they do, which is the racism of the Democratic Party, when you judge people by groups and not individuals. When your focus is not, all right, who agrees with us on the issues? Let's promote these issues. This is what we believe. And as you and I have said for the longest time now, it's never been easier to sell conservative principles if you sell it right,
1: right.
0: Which is part of our frustration with how the how the Republican Party communicates, because we believe it's never been easier. And with the DSA and the Democratic Party not knowing what to do, some are now coming out. It's more than a week ago or 2 weeks ago are coming out and saying, look, you know, we can't go this way, but there's not a direct challenge. There isn't a united front from the establishment Democrats to say, DSA, you are not our future. That doesn't exist. And what is happening, you know, because it's you've got over the last 20 years, especially in the Democratic Party, you have a fragmenting. You create new victims and new oppressors on a consistent basis to the point now where the DSA, which is the biggest growing influence in your party, is saying blacks are killing us.
1: Mm.
0: They're too pro-capitalist and establishment.
1: Mm.
0: Blacks aren't supporting us. Blacks are the problem.
1: Wow. Remember Barack Obama in 24 condemning black males for supporting Trump.
0: Yeah.
1: You've got to vote Democrat.
0: Right. And we've said this for the longest time. The identity politics, the racism that has existed in the Democratic Party towards blacks for the longest time by trying to make the case that all blacks must think alike.
1: Mm-hmm.
0: And if you go out and you say, I think I'm going to have my own thoughts. I am not going to be judged by my skin color. I'm going to be judged by the strength of my argument, the promotion of freedom, the promotion of liberty, the promotion of capitalism. Well, they don't want you now. The new Democrats don't want, they don't want you.
1: No.
0: Go. The new Democrats are the party of the white elite rich.
1: Well, you know, they are screaming no kings, no dictators. And what they're saying is you have to do exactly what we say.
0: Yeah.
1: And you cannot think for yourself.
0: And the Democrat woman I just brought to you is a former chief of staff.
1: Yeah.
0: Yemesi Egberwal is how you pronounce her name.
1: Mm.
0: She was chief of staff for Biden for a while.
1: Yeah.
0: This isn't like somebody who isn't a loyal Democrat. And she's like, yeah, I hear it now. Blacks are the problem with the Democrat Party. We told you this was going to happen.
1: Yes.
0: When you build a party based on dividing and not uniting. And that's what you do with victims and oppressors.
1: Yep.
0: But then they get confused. Because then it's not working for them. Mamdani, yesterday, that was the whole point. You know, you got to use class warfare, which means you need to get the poor and the middle class on your side. And he can't do that. And even the people that, and as the New York Post pointed out, with the actual votes, the exit polling, that even the congressional races, it was the elite rich, majority white, that is voting for the socialist policies.
1: Yes.
0: And so here we go again. Everything is a demographic fight, one group against another group. It's not built on ideas. And really, for the last 10 years since Trump has been in there, it's basically been just the anti-Trump party.
1: And it's a demographic war that they have to create. You know, if you think about it, they have to break it down again, because this is the problem. I've described it as a dog chasing its tail. They're chasing their own rules they just created that are getting in their way. And they're creating new rules as they go along that eventually get in their way. And they keep chasing their tail. So it becomes this war of demographics they're trying to create, which is the whole point of Obama going after black males
0: yeah.
1: for voting for Trump. Yep. You can't possibly support because the polls were showing. And it's you can't possibly, you have to, you must.
0: And the Democrat Socialist of America doing the same thing.
1: Yep.
0: Even former Democratic Representative Seth Moulton on MS Now talked about the fact that where do Democrats stand on anything? They're only against, and they're about opposing Trump. Here it is. This is on MS Now.
7: There are a lot of people in America
8: right?
7: who feel that the Democratic Party is out of touch. We can't be honest about what's going on, you know, with immigration. We don't have a plan for immigration. We're not able to say what actually Democrats should do to fix the problem. All we are is opposition to Trump. You know, under Biden, we said inflation is not really a big deal. It's transitory. It's going to go away. And then the whole party said, hey, don't worry. Everything's great. Joe is awesome. He can run for re-election. So the point is, we have this history of kind of just like washing over problems and not addressing real concerns that voters have. We got to make sure we don't do that in Arizona.
0: That's on MS Now.
1: Yeah. Yeah. No, they see it.
0: It's like well,
1: they know what the problem is. They see this coming. And it is a problem. Trump's not going to be president forever. After his fourth or fifth term, he'll be done. And creating the bad guy, you know, it worked. It's still working for Trump to some degree. But think about this. Here's a guy who was impeached twice. They threw the Russian collusion hoax at him. There's been multiple assassination attempts. And he still has strong support. In fact, right now, the weakness in his support is actually coming from his own side. If you look at it, and independents, you know, if there's any concern for support for him, it would be on the economy.
0: I was reading in thehill.com that the MAHA crowd is now furious because HHS under Kennedy is spending billions of dollars for the COVID booster.
1: Yeah.
0: And that's not what MAHA wants.
1: Right.
0: And I'm like, well, what are you talking about? Trump's been getting the COVID booster in his physicals. That's long gone.
1: Right. Exactly.
0: That's
1: already been decided.
0: But I was laughing yesterday. It's like thehill.com had an article on that one because the HHS is, you know, taxpayer dollars for the COVID-19 booster, whatever
1: right.
0: it's going to be. And it's like, well, yeah, but Trump's been getting it. Did you ignore that one?
1: Right.
0: Yeah. Just ignore that Trump's been getting the booster.
1: Right.
0: But yeah, it's just,
1: And this is more than just the average division that we have seen and differences in the party. This is a massive divide. This could be the great divide. We don't know. I can't tell you because only time will tell. But it's what I was talking about when I said the party is reaching the threshold before the mayoral election in New York City, and they're going to have to decide if they're going to cross that threshold into communism. And he won, and they took that and ran with it. The radicals took that and ran. They lead the party. And whoever you are, if you're not on board, they're coming at you and you're done. If you're in office, sorry, they want you gone. And if you're rank and file, you better be on board with them.
0: When we played the Hassan Piker, I got some people that wrote to me. They said, my God, you know, talking to college Democrats and basically saying we're going to go after the collaborators of the Democratic Party that don't support us, you know, using words like collaborators.
1: Collaborators,
0: and
1: right.
0: Piker's dressed in that, it looked as much as you could possibly get. I don't know where you would find that in the United States.
1: Right.
0: But he was dressed in a jacket that looked like a Chinese communist jacket.
1: Right.
0: Like something Mao would have worn.
1: Right.
0: And it was just mind-boggling when you see that, but that's, you know, that's where it's coming from.
1: And these
0: you're getting the college educated, elite,
1: yeah,
0: rich white people that are liberals. They're the ones that are pushing the socialism. And the communism.
1: Absolutely.
0: Yep.
1: Absolutely.
0: It's really amazing.
1: And it's a massive power grab. And a power grab through intimidation.
0: Well, but it's sort of the same as the whole thing, you know, Queers for Palestine.
1: Yeah.
0: They'd murder you.
1: Right.
0: Socialist, communist, if you're rich.
1: Yeah.
0: You're done. If you're rich, they're going to use that against you.
1: Right.
0: Mamdani's only saying the working people go to $1 million because he knows he needs your support to survive.
1: Right.
0: But if he really got power, your wealth is gone.
1: Yep.
0: It's amazing. We are Red Eye Radio.
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15: I don't know about you, but my social media feeds are flooded with lotions and potions and gadgets, all promising to unlock different components of longevity. But if you log off, take a step back from all the hype, you'll find that the actual keys to a longer, healthier life are hiding in plain sight. There are four of them. Number one, nutrition. The Mediterranean diet really is the gold standard. Number two, exercise. You should be getting 150 minutes of moderate intensity exercise or 75 minutes of vigorous intensity exercise every week, plus strength training and stretching. Number three, sleep. Sleep is when your body and your brain repair themselves. You should be getting 7 to 9 hours a night. And finally, number four often gets forgotten, socialization. It's not a bonus, it's a necessity for a healthy life, finding a sense of community, purpose, and belonging. I'm Dr. Sanjay Gupta, helping you live a better life.
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0: We are Red Eye Radio. He's Eric Carley, and I'm Gary McNamara. Oh, earlier, Eric, we had talked about Journey's Jonathan Cain going after Bruce Springsteen and telling him to shut up.
1: Yeah, I wanted
0: to mention one thing of music over the weekend when I was with my great nephew, who's 17, going to college in a few weeks, and we're driving around. He said, "Uncle Gary, why can't music be more like the 70s, like Kansas?"
1: Oh, wow.
0: I turned, I like, what?
1: Yeah, I love that.
0: Where is this coming from? So he's going through. He's controlling the radio, going through it.
1: Yeah.
0: Billy Joel's Piano Man comes on.
1: Oh, yeah.
0: He starts singing the lyrics.
1: Oh, I love it.
0: Next thing you know, I mean, I never bought one Billy Joel album in my life, but if you grew up in that time, you know the lyrics.
1: You know it.
0: I'm going down the road with my great nephew. We're singing the lyrics to Piano Man, and my nephew knows the lyrics. Blew me away.
1: I love that.
0: Absolutely blew me away.
1: That's great.

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2: 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Gary McNamara and Eric Harley talk about everything from politics to social issues and news of the day. 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
3: All across America, we are Red Eye Radio. He is Eric Harley and I'm Gary McNamara. Good morning.
4: Hi. How are you?
3: Hanging in there.
4: It's hot.
3: Oh, yeah. That's, you know, one thing here. We had a, at my house, we had a power outage. And it's really interesting because I'm in a group text with my neighbors. And, you know, it's, the group text is never political. Even on election day.
4: Okay.
3: It'll come up, you know, somebody will, throw out on our, and it's just people on our street.
4: Right.
3: We'll throw out, hey, if you want to vote today, it's up at the school around the corner.
4: All right.
3: That's it. Okay. I've never ever seen one thing political on it.
4: All right. Okay.
3: And there seems to be a certain sensitivity to, hey, we're just here. This is just to communicate what's going on in our neighborhood.
4: Right.
3: You know, it's not, for example, if you've seen, you know, even everything, even LinkedIn has become political at times. And you go to Next Door now, which really was about, you know, neighbors being able to keep in contact with other neighbors, has become political. And I think, and I don't know the politics of the people that started the group text.
4: Right.
3: One neighbor asked me if I wanted to be added on, and I went, yeah, okay, fine.
4: Okay.
3: You know, sometimes it's, how do I find a cheap shovel, you know, doing my garden? Well, I'll give you one, whatever.
4: Yeah.
3: And that's fine.
4: That's cool.
3: But when we had the, this was about between 5 and 5:30 on Sunday, when it was 105, the power went out. And so I went to the group text and everything else, and I knew what it was. And immediately, you know, the whether it's AI or whatever, the utilities, within minutes, they tell you what it is and precisely where it is. Which is great.
4: Yeah, sure.
3: And when the estimated time of going back on is.
4: Right.
3: So as soon as I saw it, it was the 4,000 homes in my subdivision. I knew exactly what it was. Because every single time, and it's happened over probably the last 10 years, I'm going to guess 3 or 4 times.
4: Okay.
3: It's one transformer site. I know exactly where it is, what road it's on. And every time it happens, you know, that's what, you know, that's what happens. And so people were communicating, yeah, it's this, and somebody got on, and I don't know, their name didn't come up. It's just a phone number.
4: Okay.
3: And went, well, that's

0: The problem with not being in a reliable grid, you know, we need to be in one of the regional grids. This is what happened when Texas, you know, tries to go it alone, basically saying this was an, you know, an ERCOT thing.
1: Right. Yeah. Yeah.
0: And which, of course, it wasn't. And I was like, is anybody going to respond? Nobody responded. No one. Not one person responded either way, not agreeing or disagreeing. Mm. Now, I knew that he was wrong, or he or she was wrong.
1: Yeah.
0: It was just a phone number.
1: Right. Yeah, yeah,
0: because
1: yeah.
0: Nothing to do with the grid. In fact, if you look at this, it was the 2 days ago, it was the, because what I saw was, uh-oh, Texas is having problems again. No, it was not. It was not ERCOT.
1: Right.
0: It was actually the, what do they call it? It's the hang on 1 second here. I'm trying to get the story up.
1: Okay.
0: And, of course, I'm having problems with my – there it is.
1: Mm.
0: This is 2 days ago, the regional U.S. grid operator. And this is really interesting because this person was screaming that it was Texas going alone, and Texas so far has had no problems.
1: Yeah.
0: Really haven't. I've gotten no warnings, nothing. Right. Nothing. I mean, it's right. been – And normally you do when it gets this hot.
1: The power company was trimming trees around a line and took out the power in our neighborhood for an hour and a half, I think, the other day. But that was not related to usage.
0: Right. The the regional U.S. grid operator for 14 central states warned on Monday evening that it could order rolling blackouts because the power system was on the brink of an electricity shortfall due to record demand. Several power plants unexpectedly tripped offline, leaving reserve margins razor thin amid the heat wave in the territory stretching from North Dakota to Louisiana. The pool called the Southwest Power Pool issued a level 3 energy alert, which is no longer in effect,
1: mm-hmm.
0: Meaning the grid operator used some of all of its operating reserves to serve demand. The grid operator said at that point it had not ordered rolling blackouts despite that high risk. Now, the vast majority, including all the major metro areas in Texas, are under ERCOT.
1: Yeah.
0: You have right. some sections of the Panhandle, some sections of East Texas, and I think a small part of maybe Southeast Texas that is part of the Southwest Power Pool.
1: Hmm.
0: And so people were mistaken that it was ERCOT, but I was, you know, that's one thing that we all think, but the power reserves for ERCOT, as we know, the state of Texas after February of 21, so we got to do something. We've got to have reserves.
1: Right, right, right.
0: And I did look at it. In fact, let me just see, go to it right now, because it's really interesting to see, because people are running their air conditioning. What is it? What's the temperature out right now? And I know, Phoenix, you're going to go, guys,
1: I think it's around 90 right now. Hold
0: you
1: on.
0: Know, hold our beer.
1: Yeah, yeah.
0: Find out what the temperature is here. I'm gonna
1: 87.
0: Okay, 80. Oh, nice and cool.
1: Yeah.
0: But looking at it right now,
1: the feels like temperature is 93.
0: Right now, what is running the Texas grid right now with the heat that we're having? Natural gas right now, 60.9%.
1: Mm-hmm.
0: Coal, 18.5%.
1: Mm-hmm.
0: Nuclear, 8.1%. Solar, what's going on? Aren't we getting anything from the moon?
1: Nothing.
0: No, it does, the reflection isn't solar, zero.
1: Well, I put up lunar panels on my house. You think that was a hoax?
0: I think that was a scam? Son, I think you might have got conned.
1: I spent $200,000 on them.
0: Solar, the same as Blutarsky's grade point average, 0.0.
1: 0.
0: Wind, 14.4%. Hydro, 0.1%. We don't have a Niagara Falls here.
1: Yeah, right.
0: Let me see.
1: Even the Red River sometimes isn't much of a river. Depends on the time of the year.
0: Other, 0.1%. Yeah. That's it. So,
1: All right.
0: As you can see here, you have the vast majority. You basically have 86% natural gas, coal, and nuclear. and wind right now 14.4%. On a windy day, as we've talked about, a windy day, wind can provide, what, 60%, I think. Mm. A couple of years ago, that's what the number that they were at. But so far, and it's something that we all pay attention to. Remember after February 21, what was it, the next year, it was like April of 2022 when they said it was like an 85-degree day out.
1: Yeah.
0: It's like, uh-oh, there might be an energy emergency. Mm. What? It's 85.
1: Yeah. Remember the one where it's like, there are going to be clouds in West Texas and low wind. What are we doing? It's insane. All of these are choices that we have made to live with this kind of risk.
0: Yeah. There should be no reason ever that the United States should have any type of even close to emergency with energy. None. Zero. The only reason there is, it's been the decision of the politicians elected by the people of the United States.
1: Yep. These are all choices. And, you know, this time of year in the States, you know, where it gets warm, and I mean, most states it gets warm at least a few days a year, but especially here in the South, out West, it gets really hot. What do you hear? Check on your elderly neighbors, right? Make sure they have, you know, plenty of air. They're safe inside their home. It's not getting too warm. Here they have cooling centers where you can go and spend the day in the hottest part of the day. All of these things. We have plentiful energy. We have cheap and plentiful energy, and we chose to implement other types of energy that make it much more expensive, and then build that grid around it, and then build the redundancy to back up the redundancy, and then you have a redundancy, and you're paying out the wazoo for something we should be getting dirt cheap. Mm-hmm. We should be in the advancements of energy production. Just since you and I have been doing this show together over 21 years now, we should be crushing it and should have low energy costs. We could have been to the point, in fact, of very close, if not by now, to producing all of our own energy here in the States. Mm-hmm. Every day. Yet, we decide to diversify. We decide to take the government money. We decide to take corporate money. Whatever is going into it, you know, Google's part of, you know, the wind farms. You know, I mean, they throw money at it, and people will put their hand out for the money.
0: Well, you know, in New York now, when I was back there, they're screaming about all this pristine farmland where they're putting solar panels.
1: Yeah.
0: And it's like, what about wintertime when we get 10 feet of snow?
1: Right.
0: Who's going to be clearing those, you know, hundreds of thousands of square miles of pristine land that we're destroying that we can't use in the wintertime when the snow's on it? Who's going to be clearing all that?
1: Right.
0: Well, you're not going to be able to get the power that you want there. But you two different things recently. The one in New York, remember, Hochul was, we got to do something. You know, we can't have this ban on fossil fuels with energy. Mm-hmm. We have to delay it because we need it, because energy is just too expensive. It's too expensive. And then she shut up when the Democrats in the legislature told her, well, it's supposed to be that way.
2: Yeah.
0: Prices are supposed to skyrocket.
2: Yeah.
0: And we go back to Obama. You know, he's the one that first really announced it back in February 2008 with that interview with the San Francisco Chronicle, where he said, under my plan, electricity prices will necessarily skyrocket. The goal has always been to skyrocket electricity prices.
2: Yep.
0: And the Democratic Party told Hochul back a few months ago, that's our goal. Then you got Maura Healey, that we played the audio cut the other day back to back, where she's complaining that, you know, we can't get natural gas, is getting too expensive. It's getting too expensive. Then the next audio cut from the past where she says, I have done everything to kill the natural gas pipelines. And it's just like, it just shows you that in these liberal states, it's what the voter wants.
1: Yes.
0: The voter in liberal states wants the most expensive energy that their politicians can deliver them.
1: Yep.
0: The conservative voters don't want it in those states, but the liberal voters want it because they've been bluntly told by the politicians, our job is to skyrocket electricity prices.
1: And the fact of the matter is it's going to be ages, and I mean generations from now, before this changes. We need oil and natural gas. We absolutely must have it. What this has been is a political drive to control more of the energy sector, a massive chunk of the economy, just like with healthcare and housing. And this is everything that the DSA, of course, has in their sights. They would love to nationalize energy. And you do that by breaking the backs of the private sector. But you can't break the backs of the private sector without breaking the backs of the consumers. And that's what they don't care about.
0: I love the geniuses like Mamdani. Well, no natural gas in these buildings. It'll all be electricity. That will solve the problem.
1: Yeah.
0: I mean, it's like you're talking to somebody with a scientific understanding of what's going on, of somebody who has not yet gone to kindergarten.
1: Yeah. Yep.
0: It's an embarrassment.
1: No, it is.
0: And people are like, yep. Sounds good to me.
1: Yep. Nope. That's exactly what they want.
0: I know. Just amazing. We are Red Eye Radio.
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0: We are Reno Radio. He's Eric Carley, and I'm Gary McNamara. All right, the war in Iran, where's it going to go? This is really interesting. On Special Report yesterday, Mark Thiessen was on, Republican strategist. He was on with Bret Baier. And talking about the hearings yesterday with Hegseth, saying, okay, you know, what's the goal? What are we going to do? Here we go. Ready? All right.
12: Let me just play devil's advocate on some of these Democratic senators saying, we don't know the plan to end. Like, how do we end this? And they're saying they haven't laid out or heard a specific strategy.
13: I can give it to you right now.
12: Go ahead.
13: It's very simple.
12: Why I asked.
13: Okay, so we stop the fighting in the ceasefire on the 20-yard line. We take it into the end zone. We do another about, we have about 14 days of combat where we have to take out all the targets that we have available. We take out we took out 85% of their domestic defense industrial base. We take out 95% of it. We set back all their programs, and we further entomb the nuclear dust. Then we stop major combat operations. We impose the blockade. We open up Kargil. We open up the Strait of Hormuz. And then we go and we help the Iranian people overthrow their regime the same way that the United States, we have muscle memory doing this. We've liberated 400 million people during the Cold War without boots on the ground. We armed the Contras, we armed the Mujahideen, we armed UNITA Angola, we helped Solidarity, we helped Charter 77 in Czech Republic. We know how to bring down regimes without boots on the ground. We helped the Iranian people. Trump has been tweeting out every day now for the last several days pictures of Iranians being executed by the regime. He's standing with the Iranian people. Let's help them overthrow their regime, weaken it militarily, and then help them do the job and fit.
0: That was the goal from the beginning, though. That was the 8-minute speech.
14: That's it.
0: And the goal is, how do you get the people to do it? What I believe is, it's not just taking out the military and the infrastructure. It's what they started to doing, which was taking out every level of government that was in there and then taking out the next level, the next level, the next level, the next level.
1: Right.
0: Is that part of their plan? And if you don't do that, will the people rise up as they have not yet done? And who do you give the weapons to? You know, what's this? We've never heard the whole story about the Kurds stealing the weapons. It was like that became a non-story that nobody wants to cover.
1: What happened to the weapons?
0: Yeah.
1: And what's our situation with the Kurds?
0: And how much of that story is true because nobody denied it?
1: Right. Right.
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0: We are Red Eye Radio. He's Eric Carly, and I'm Gary McNamara. Welcome and good morning. You know, if you see what's happening right now with the U.S. and Iran, I mean, they're doing what Mark Thiessen was saying as we played it, you know, just before the bottom of the hour.
1: Mm-hmm.
0: But what he said is basically what the president said the goal was in the 8-minute speech. And so that's the tough part. And we always said from the very beginning, it was about regime change. You don't take out the levels of government that they took out if it wasn't about regime change.
1: Right.
0: And the president in the 8-minute speech talked about, and once we do this, you know, once we do it, then, you know, it's, you know, the Iranian people, you know, take back your government. We know the story that was out there that weapons were sent to the Kurds, who apparently kept them. I don't know why we never heard any further details on that, because how do you get weapons if you're going to do it to the Iranian people? Or do you need to do it if you just take out every level of government that replaces the last level of government?
22: Well, you know, here's the thing. I there's so many possibilities with the Kurds. We could have armed them, and then all of a sudden they got intel that showed, oh, no, we're greatly outnumbered. We're greatly outpowered.
0: That's true.
22: And it may be why we haven't heard anything in terms of, you know, or it could be a complete debacle and the Kurds are holding on to the weapons and had no intentions of going in the first place. I don't know. But I think there's it stands to reason that new intel showed you're not going to win this. And the Kurds were probably saying, look, we can't do this alone. The people of Iran were never going to be able to overpower their government. That's not going to happen. It's not going to happen because of the way that their government has been killing people in the streets and public executions that have been going on for 47 years. You're not going to have an uprising by the people of Iran. It's going to take well-trained, well-armed individuals, and quite frankly, the best in the world are from this country.
0: If you, the only other way that you could do it, and by the way, Thiessen talking about other things that have happened is not the same thing, the situation in Iran. There's a timeline that even the White House recognizes, which is why we stopped the fighting for a while.
1: Mm-hmm.
0: And so, you know, can you do it? Can you demoralize what is left of the IRGC by killing more levels and you keep going? And the whole point is, they say, yeah, but if we keep killing people, there's nobody to negotiate with. Well, why do you care about negotiation?
1: Right.
0: Yeah. Why you care about it?
1: Right.
0: The president said yesterday, went after a reporter saying, no, they desperately want to negotiate. They desperately want to get a deal done. We're like, stop saying that.
1: Yeah, do they? Really?
0: You know, it's like, but, you know, because at that point, if they truly do, if they truly do, and you, which I don't believe they do.
1: I don't think they do.
0: And so the only thing you can, in my impression, or the only thing you can do in my analysis, is what I thought they were going to do to begin with, which they did: kill the first level of government, they get replaced, kill them, kill the third, kill the fourth, until nobody wishes to serve anymore, because as soon as you become part of the government, you're dead. As soon as you become the new leader of the IRGC, you're dead. And you make it as
22: as lethal as possible for those people, because it's what Trump believed. It's what he did with Soleimani.
1: Yes.
22: We're not going to fight the traditional war. We kill the leaders.
1: Right.
22: Well, you already did that. You took out the first, from what they say, two levels of government, the government that existed and the government that replaced it. Part of the problem that you've stated in negotiating is that there's nobody there to negotiate because it's so fragmented. Well, you don't care about that. You shouldn't care about the deal. You can't care about getting a deal done and having the Iranian people come out and take over their government.
1: Right.
22: Both is going to be tough because as long as they're in power, they're going to kill. I saw they executed two young men. Mm-hmm. That was a big story, 2 days ago, mm-hmm. who were trying to help people get out.
1: Right.
22: And so they're still doing it.
1: Yeah.
22: So the Iranian people, as you stated, aren't going to take over their government.
1: And it was never going to be the case.
22: Unless you completely decimate the IRGC leadership and every single level of government. You may have a point. I don't know. Mossad and CIA would probably understand whether that's a possibility or not.
1: You mean if the Iranian people could ever get to a point?
22: No, if you could get to the point of wiping out enough in the government.
1: Yeah.
22: Where the people said, okay, there's nobody left.
1: Yeah, no, this is, you know, this goes back to my crabgrass roots analogy. And the problem is you don't know how strong and deep these roots are. You have to assume that the roots, because we're told this, you know, sub-government was 4,000, you have to assume it's at least 10, maybe 20 times that. And for every one of those, there is allegiance and loyalty by others, whether it's family members or just those who support. The mission statement of the regime, which is based, they, you know, from their perspective, in their religion. These are deeply held beliefs, and there are people that agree, again, loyalists, with the way the regime rules. You just don't know how deep that allegiance is. And I don't know how you find that out. I don't know how much intel you would need, or if there is enough intel in the world in terms of CIA, Israel, every level of intel in order to find out exactly what the headcount is on loyalty, because you just don't know. And the only thing you can do is go after them. The mission can't be completed without taking out the regime and getting the uranium. And now they believe some of the enriched uranium is stored in this other mountain, and the Israelis believe that.
22: Is it pickaxe mountain?
1: Yeah. And so if, you know, again, has some of it been moved, or did we have false intel before? Not sure, you know, what the difference is there. But the point is, you can't get that until the regime is gone. Because the mission to get that while the regime is in place would be quite possibly a suicide mission.
22: And the question is, what's the definition of getting rid of the regime?
1: That's it. That's if, yeah. That's
22: what's the
1: there's your right. There's your big conundrum. Right. You have no idea. You are in muddy water constantly. And I don't know how you answer that question. And I think that's the conundrum that the administration has run into. It was worth knocking on the door to see who answered. But you can't trust anything in terms of anything negotiated with whoever is answering the door and negotiating.
22: And
1: you just have to, the only reason you do that in my mind is to try and gather again how deep those roots go. And I don't know that you can do that. I don't know if that's possible.
22: We always said the toughest thing is, especially if you believe,
0: And remember, the timeline was set by the president. He set whatever the week's timeline was.
2: Right.
0: We said it's always tough to set that kind of timeline when the definition of victory is something that you don't control, which is the Iranian people taking over their government.
2: Right.
0: You don't control that.
2: No.
0: And so when you don't control that, that's the biggest challenge that you have in any war. It might be the goal, but to set a timeline, which at that point was what, 8 to 10 weeks or something like that.
2: Right.
0: I forgot what the exact timeline was.
2: Right. Yeah.
0: That you're going to be able to do enough destruction to get them to do that is always the biggest challenge. Didn't know if that can happen because I don't know what the CIA and Mossad knows.
2: Right.
0: But the fact is, if you look at it, if you're going to get rid of the regime, that means everybody you're negotiating with now has to go.
22: Yes. Anyone with any authority to negotiate is part of it. And they got to be gone.
0: Anybody who's negotiated so far or who has left right now has been part of the problem.
2: Yeah.
0: To sit there and say, well, we're going to take out infrastructure and then they'll negotiate with us and we can believe and hold them to whatever negotiation contract we come to. That's the part that's tough to believe.
2: Yeah,
0: you can only do it with complete and total regime change, which is the Iranian people somehow taking over and then attempting to form a government that way. And there's challenges there, too.
22: Yeah, because, you know, at the end of it all, there will be an interim period that goes on for who knows how long. You'll have, to some extent, refugees, if you want to call them refugees, Iranians who want to leave, basically, Iran, want to go somewhere else, anywhere else. And so you're going to have that kind of migration pattern. And then you're going to have those who stay who might rethink, well, my gosh, right now we're suffering during the regime. At least we weren't personally suffering, or it was better under the regime. We seem to have no one in charge right now. There are too many questions, you know, because that's the reality of a transition like that. And then you have a group of people, the citizens, who are then going to decide, who are now subjects of the regime, but become citizens and then decide the direction of their country. And they're not going to go the way of the United States, maybe New York City or California. They're not going to go to a westernized type of democracy. That's likely not going to happen. And so they've got to decide all of these things, how that happens, and you've got to get them all in a group. They may all want the regime gone. But what happens beyond that is going to be a very split situation.
0: Yeah, because even if you got, whether it would be the Shah or whether it would be the, remember, the member of parliament, a former member of the parliament, that were the two possible governments to come in, the transition governments, they wanted a secular constitution.
2: Right.
0: They did not want, and that in itself is going to be a challenge. I hope they someday get to that.
22: That's part of the problem in getting to the roots of the regime, is it's based in their deeply held beliefs, their religion.
0: It's based in Sharia supremacy.
22: And so not everybody is going to let go of that easily.
0: No. We are Red Eye Radio.
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0: Here at Radio, he is Eric Carly and I'm Gary McNamara. All right. I thought this the other day when Sean Hannity did the interview with Lindsey Graham's sister.
11: Yeah.
0: And she said, yeah, I would always, I'm paraphrasing here, but it's accurate. I always looked at Lindsey talking about everything foreign policy. And I said, what about all the domestic issues out there? And she said, that's what she wants to focus on. And all of a sudden I went, is there a problem here? Because, yeah. You know, his memorial's coming up. And then very short time before the August 11th primary, she now says she's running. Nobody has any idea where she stands on the issues at all.
11: Right.
0: We have no idea. It was initially she'll be in there for a few months to ensure this is what we were sold, that she's going to be in there and keep what he wanted to keep going, which was what Lindsey Graham's vision was of foreign policy.
11: Right.
0: And she's come out and said, no, now I'm going to run. And, you know, I think he talked way too much about foreign policy. I want to talk about all domestic issues. We have no idea where she stands at all. She has not been vetted at all as to what she actually believes. Byron York wrote about that, the unknown Darlene Graham. We don't know. We have no idea she stands on any issues.
11: Right. You know, you can't assume she's just going to come in and take over where he left off.
0: Right. And that's what that's what the Republican leadership, you know, told us. This is what's going to happen.
11: Right.
0: And then Trump said, I think she should run again. We have no idea where she stands on the issues.
11: Right.
0: None. Even after the Hannity interview, nobody has any idea. It's a very short time between now and August 11th.
11: Yeah.
0: And nobody's going to comment. Any of her opposition's not going to say a thing.
22: Oh, no.
0: Before the Lindsey Graham memorial.
22: No.
0: So it's like, there's a problem there.
22: Houston, we have a problem.

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2: 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Gary McNamara and Eric Harley talk about everything from politics to social issues and news of the day. 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
3: All across America, we are Red Eye Radio. He is Eric Harley and I'm Gary McNamara. Good morning. Thank you for being here this morning.
4: Thank you.
3: And what a zoo of a day it was yesterday, wasn't it?
4: Yeah, it was a crazy day. Another crazy day in the neighborhood. Yeah.
3: Oh, my gosh.
4: Yeah.
3: Where should we start?
4: Let's
3: start. How about we start with my representative to the federal government?
4: For the time being.
3: For the time being, yes. I mean, she's
4: we haven't brought her up in a while.
3: No, we have not. She's been quiet. And so it's like, and we're talking about Jasmine Crockett.
4: Yeah.
3: And so you wonder what is she thinking? You know, what is going on? And Jasmine today decided to talk about soccer.
4: Well, this should be good.
3: Just in case you don't know, Jasmine Crockett is my congresswoman.
4: That's right. She serves your district.
3: Yes.
4: And they are eliminating your district.
3: Yes.
4: They're moving everybody out. There won't be any people living there anymore. Wouldn't that be funny?
3: When they redid
4: redistricting, they just told everybody, well, now you've got to move too.
3: Yes. It's going to
4: be the people have to move.
3: It's going to be the only place in Texas without people.
4: Yeah. Well.
3: I know.
4: Well,
3: someone's going to say you're
4: on this side of Fort Worth, maybe.
3: East of Weatherford.
4: Yeah.
3: But this is, by the way, just by three blocks. And so people know, because I always get this when people catch half of it.
4: Yeah.
3: And I always talk about the fact that I live in a Democrat district.
4: Right, yeah.
3: Or a Democrat precinct.
4: Uh-huh.
3: And I'm going to guess I think it's like roughly 60-40.
4: Yeah.
3: And people ask me all the time, oh, why did you move there? Because I was one of the first.
4: You actually started the district, and then all these liberals said, we're going to turn Gary's precinct blue.
3: Yeah, exactly.
4: And that's what they did.
3: And I'm surrounded by red precincts all over the place. But
4: I'm the opposite. I live in a red precinct for now. it's on the line. And I do live in a red district. It's still Beth Van Dyne.
3: I was initially in a red district. Yeah, remember, we shared the same congressperson back when we
4: started. Kenny Marchant.
3: Yeah, when we started together. Yeah. Yeah. So when the redistricting.
4: And nobody has ever seen him in public, by the way, including the entire time he served in office.
3: And so I was red, then blue, mm-hmm. and then going back to red again.
4: Right.
3: Just by three blocks.
4: Yeah.
3: Three stinking blocks. Well, actually, three and a half. I forgot there's like a half street in there. So three and a half blocks.
4: Yeah.
3: I can walk

0: out of my district in about 3 minutes. I can ride my bike out of the district in about a minute.
1: Yeah.
0: Well, on a cold day, yesterday when it got up to 107 where I live.
1: Yeah, I was riding around and it was reading on my truck, it was reading 109, which can be misleading on your vehicle because there's a lot of radiant heat coming up, you know, from the ground and everything else. But I think officially it was around 107. And what they say, the heat index or the feels like, because we got to talk like kids now, the feels like temperature was, I don't know, 115, 117, something like that.
0: Which brings us to the question, how many temperature genders are there? No, okay. Let's get to the audio cut here.
1: All right.
0: Jasmine Crockett, here we go.
1: All right.
0: Ready?
1: All right.
2: The World Cup that captured the imaginations of the entire world when they saw all of these people of color that was playing for all these teams. And ultimately, if you recall, the last two teams, it was Argentina and Spain. And it seemed like the vast majority of the world was rooting for Argentina, or actually against Argentina, right? And why was that? Just give me an explanation if you could guess, if you'll just let them finish the answer.
3: Spain had the best team. Maybe that's why they were rooting for them.
2: There's also a racist history that
4: Mr.
2: exists.
4: Mr. Beyer, you're recognized.
0: This is the Smith. I mean, there's some other great stuff that we'll get to on the whole Smithsonian. You know, the Smithsonian was there, and she was talking to a professor at that particular point.
1: Yeah, yeah.
0: And then she just got blasted. It's like, Spain colonization of Latin America?
1: Yeah.
0: Did you forget about that? Have you not read the history books? If there's any history books left,
1: right.
0: It's all, excuse me, have you not read the history cloud?
1: Yeah.
3: For those under the age of 70, a book was never mind.
1: You gotta go out of your way to make soccer racist, right?
0: Yeah. Well, unless you're just trying to say that the majority of people here in the United States that love soccer,
5: by the way, I may be making this up, but because I actually don't have the statistics in front of me, but I don't believe that the majority of soccer fans are probably conservative. And the reason I say that is based on living in Portland.
1: Right.
0: So, but is she saying again that the majority of people around the world who love soccer that are liberal are racist?
1: All right. Are they?
0: Yeah. Wow. I mean, this is like a Kamala Harris thing again.
1: Yeah, exactly. Yeah,
0: remember when Kamala Harris lost in the primary and said, I lost because of racism and sexism.
1: Right.
0: Well, there wasn't one Republican voting in that.
1: Well, okay, we'll go back to our era. And if you and I were to say, or someone that were to ask us, I guess, who was one of the greatest soccer players of our generation?
0: Pele.
1: Pele.
0: I would have been in college probably. I watched his final game.
1: Yeah. Yeah.
0: And I remember that. And I didn't watch soccer. You know, I really have never watched soccer. But when there's a great athlete like that,
1: Pele rose above that.
0: Rose above everything.
1: Right.
0: And I mean, I was shocked that I was cheering for a non-white athlete.
1: Exactly.
0: I hope Jasmine Crockett is happy now.
1: Yeah, like, right. How dare you? In fact, I was shocked that Pele had teammates. I thought it was just him. Remember the hype around him because he was good.
0: Yeah, he was.
1: I mean, you know, there's for soccer players, obviously Messi is, you know, the one everyone's talking about now. Did he beat the record? He was on the verge of beating a record.
0: Did he
1: hit it?
0: Look, I pay attention as much to soccer most of the time as I do this apparent controversy over the movie Odyssey.
1: What? Well, My gosh. And the thing is, isn't it like 9 hours long? It's like really long, isn't it?
5: Well, the funny thing.
1: A really long movie?
5: A friend of mine sent me a meme on the Odyssey thing, and I'm like, yeah, there's a controversy or something on there.
6: Yeah,
5: and I said, you know, I said, with all the other things going on in the world, that hasn't been my number one focus. What's the whole thing there? And he said, Dylan Mulvaney's in it. And I'm like, I had to look it up. I was like, I got to look this up. I don't even know. And he's not in it.
1: Oh.
5: Dylan Mulvaney is not in it, but there is a transgender in it.
1: Okay.
5: There's a transgender actor in Odyssey, yes.
1: Oh, that's the controversy.
5: Well, that's one of them, and there's a whole bunch of others. I mean, it's being hit by the left and some on the right, but the majority of mainstream people on the right say it's a good movie.
1: All right.
5: Which I will see when it comes out on Pluto with commercials 5 years from now.
1: Yeah, right, exactly. Exactly.
5: Because I just don't.
1: Yeah, I mean,
5: I just don't go to many.
1: I keep seeing it, and it's like Matt Damon. I don't. It's weird because I don't see Matt Damon in that role. It just didn't seem like a fit to me. I don't know if he was the original choice, but I think Pauly Shore was the original choice. But
5: you know, the last movie I went to see
1: in a theater.
5: In a theater, I know what it was. Huh. I actually went to a matinee that started at like 11 o'clock on a Friday afternoon.
1: Yeah.
5: And there were about five people in there.
1: Right.
5: And it was, I think it was 2018, 29, Midway.
1: Okay.
5: Which was a great, and the reason I went was because they talked about the fact that it was the most, you know, realistic, even, you know, using all the new, you know, whatever technology they use, mm-hmm. AI back then even, it was the much more accurate as to what the dive bombers actually felt and saw as they were coming down.
1: All right.
5: And so, wonderful movie. Woody Harrelson was great in that movie.
1: Yeah.
5: I think he was Admiral Halsey.
1: He was
5: great in, he was absolutely great in that movie. In fact, to me, his best roles is between that and the crazy guy in 2012.
1: Yeah, yeah.
5: But
1: Brendan Fraser is playing Eisenhower in a movie, and I don't know if it's out yet or it's about to come out.
5: And I'll never forget watching that movie, and I stayed for the credits.
1: Yeah.
5: And then I read up on it.
1: Right.
5: Do you know that movie Midway, which is a great movie about the Battle of Midway.
1: Mm-hmm.
5: They couldn't find any investors in Hollywood, in the United States, to invest on that.
1: No, it was foreign investment
5: to a
1: large extent.
5: And where was the foreign investment from for the movie Midway?
1: China. Mm-hmm.
5: I was like, wow.
1: Yeah, right.
5: Now, I don't know if it made money or not. I'll have to look that up to see if it made money.
1: Now, if you slow it down frame by frame, there's subliminal messages in it. If you play it backwards, the story goes completely differently.
5: DSA in America.
1: Yeah.
5: DSA in America.
1: Yeah, exactly.
5: Let Hassan Piker wear a Mao uniform when he gives a speech.
1: Right.
5: You really have played the racism card as far as you can take it when you're scanning to see racism in everything, and you're like, as Jasmine Crockett, Argentina versus Spain, racism.
1: Uh-huh.
5: And she couldn't even figure. She was like, well, they were against Argentina, for Argentina. Well, whatever. Racism.
1: Whatever it was, it was racist.
5: She didn't even think it out.
1: No, she didn't. No, she didn't. Which proves there is no basis for those claims. She just screams racism.
5: Right. That's just hilarious.
1: Yeah.
5: That really was one of my favorites of the entire day. It was like, what in the? I mean, there's some good stuff yesterday with the whole Smithsonian, and getting the head of the Smithsonian there before Congress,
1: yeah,
5: who could not tell you what a woman was.
1: Right.
5: It was just the beginning of it.
1: Yeah.
5: And Brandon Gill from Texas just blasted her. We'll have that audio.
1: Yeah.
5: on the way in.
3: And apparently Mamdani is not going to arrest Netanyahu. Who knew that he didn't have the authority to arrest Netanyahu?
0: And he's breaking his campaign promise.
3: That's the first thing I thought it was. He breaks, because I think it was the New York Post that put it, breaks another campaign promise. He's not going to be able to arrest Netanyahu. He was never going to.
0: And was it the New York Post that had the, or I don't know if it was the New York Post, but I saw one article that was written up on it saying one of his senior people said, look, he can't do it, so everybody stop talking about it.
3: Yeah.
0: It's like, well, the only reason they're talking about it
3: is
0: because
3: promoted it.
0: Your boss promoted that he could do it.
3: Right. And he brought it up again recently.
0: Yeah, I love that. I love when Democrats do that.
3: Yeah.
0: Stop bringing it up. It's not important.
3: Yeah.
0: Well,
3: quit talking about it.
0: Your guy says it is important.
3: Right. Yeah.
0: Don't pay attention to what they're saying behind. Don't pay attention to the man behind the curtain.
3: Quit talking about the government-owned grocery stores. It'll happen. It's going to happen. Quit talking about free bus rides. All these campaign promises he floated out there that won't happen without the rest of the state paying for them.
0: Wow.
3: Communism at its worst.
0: Or best.
3: Yeah. No, that actually might be the best they can do.
0: We are Red Eye Radio.
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0: Eye Radio. He is Eric Carley, and I'm Gary McNamara. Welcome and good morning. Hey, you know, something that I need to bring up here, because we had talked about it before we went on vacation.
1: Yeah.
0: But I found it out when I was back in New York over the weekend.
1: Right.
0: They have canceled the Buffalo Naked bike ride. Remember, we talked about the Buffalo Naked bike ride that was being held to protest the use of fossil fuels.
1: I took vacation and time off for that.
0: And oil dependency. They canceled. They said because, number one, one of the causes, threats of violence.
1: And also the bicycle seats were too small.
0: Plus just general complaints. Now, the only thing is, again, we believe that people, if you wish to do it, you get the permits, you can do what you want.
1: Uh-huh.
0: But there were a lot of people also, knowing Buffalo, I mean, they may be liberal, but the last thing they want are naked people going around. And Buffalo is not Portland. So I knew there would be complaints on it. But as we said, the only point that we made is if you're doing this because of oil dependency and natural gas, oil, whatever.
1: Right.
0: Then what I asked is, and I think this is even the more important question.
1: Right.
0: Are they going to have the naked bike ride in January to promote the use of natural gas and oil dependency to heat our homes? That is a fair question.
1: Yeah. I think that would be
0: right.
1: I think that'd be a good question.
0: Really show that you're willing to sacrifice.
1: Yeah.
0: You know, remember,
1: and also demonstrate how cold the water is. Yeah.
0: Well, protesters, leftist protesters in the past used to suffer. We're going on a hunger strike.
1: Yeah.
0: Well, come on. Taking a naked bike ride when it's 80 degrees in July, not a sacrifice.
1: I like the old hunger strike. Well, it kind of evolved. The hunger strike used to be a real hunger strike. And then it turned out it was like, he's only eating once a day. Like, millions of people around the world eat once a day. That's not a hunger strike. That's called fasting.
0: A naked bike ride in January in Buffalo to promote not using natural gas and any type of oil commodity to heat your homes. Now, that would get my attention.
1: I would say, how about, you know, how they used to do sit-downs? Do a naked sit-down.
0: I could see
1: January in Buffalo.
0: I could see George Costanza. Yeah. I was on the bike ride.
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5: A better life with Dr. Sanjay Gupta.
6: 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By the way, I remember interviewing former President Jimmy Carter when he was quite old and being really impressed how he just popped out of the chair without using his arms. Not a lot of older people can actually do that. But I think the message here is that maintaining strength as you age is going to help you perform everyday activities, but also help you avoid injury and stay independent. I'm Dr. Sanjay Gupta, helping you live a better life.
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0: And I'm Gary McNamara along with Eric Harley. Coming up in just a minute, Mamdani says that he cannot arrest Netanyahu, breaking a campaign promise.
1: One more time.
0: Like we thought it was going to happen. And now he cannot define what the working man is.
1: Ah.
0: We'll get to that in more just a minute.
1: When it comes to supplements, two things matter most. 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And maybe we'll share your story soon right here.
0: It was hilarious yesterday. We briefly mentioned it here to start the show, but it was just so funny when Mamdani backed off. Because it was everywhere.
1: Yeah.
0: I mean, it was just on when I say everywhere, it was everywhere on social media, CNN, MS Now, you know, Fox, everybody was covering, you know, whether he can arrest Netanyahu when Netanyahu comes to the United States. Mm-hmm. And we all, again, when he made the campaign promise, we said, he's lying to you. He doesn't have the authority. That's not going to happen. And when it got to the point yesterday where I saw the story where one of his own people said, look, we need to stop talking about this. Yeah, he should be arrested, but the mayor cannot arrest him. Only the federal government can. It's like, you know, basically, stop talking about it. It's like, well,
1: where was that during the campaign?
0: Yeah, where were you then? Where were you then? And so that's hilarious. And then when you get into the minutia of socialism and promoting class warfare, It's real tough, because this is fascinating. It's real tough when the base that is really voting for you are the rich elite, and you're trying to say you support the working man. Excuse me, that I know that's the working man and woman and whatever other gender you identify as. Wait, somebody was saying, a friend of mine on Facebook the other day, it's Friday. It can't be Monday. I just can't handle this. And I said, I've got no problem. I just identify every day as Friday.
1: That's right.
0: Identify what I wish to identify in the days of the week.
1: Exactly.
0: To make me feel good.
1: That's right.
0: This was the definition of the working class.
1: All right.
0: The New York Times went so far as to accuse Mamdani of, this from the New York Post, of deflecting when Lulu Garcia Navarro from the New York Times pressed Mamdani for a definition of the working class he professes to champion at a recent sit-down. The first answer he gave, Mamdani said, the working class included all who work to pay their bills. Well, that's everybody.
1: Elon Musk has like 19 jobs.
0: But he does work to pay. Yes. He also works to pay his bills.
1: As far as I know, his lights are still on. He's paying his bills.
0: When the reporter for the New York Times asked if it included someone making $250,000 a year, the mayor affirmed that he did, before ultimately drawing his line at $1 million a year. This is a man, from the New York Post writes this, this is a man who knows where his bread is buttered.
1: Yeah.
0: Mamdani is a self-described socialist whose political success depends on his ability to present as a champion of the working man, the kind who clocks in early, stays late, and coarsens his calluses in the interim. I love that. What great writing. I just love that.
1: I love it.
0: After the triumph of three far-left candidates, he backed in high-profile Big Apple congressional primaries last month. He heralded the supposed shift in the balance of power between the working people and the special interests.
1: Mm-hmm.
0: Finally, he declared, working people are going to have more of a voice in the halls of power. Except they don't. Because Mamdani and his disciples, potent political based, is composed not of overlooked everymen, but an at once privileged and aggrieved white collar class. The proof is in the pudding. According to the Times post primary analysis of Mamdani's decisive defeat of Andrew Cuomo over the summer, the former beat the latter in the higher incomes, 42-30, whiter, 39-34, and more college educated, 45-28. But the more moderate ex-governor, God, calling Andrew Cuomo a moderate, this is how far left they've gone.
1: Yeah, right.
0: Jeez.
1: Yeah.
0: But the more moderate ex-governor came out ahead in lower income, 49-38, and black, 51-34. The yeah. Bronx backed Cuomo. Mamdani ran up the numbers in wealthy Manhattan and Brooklyn. A nearly identical story played out this summer. In the congressional races, Mamdani successfully upended. And so that's the entire point. A working man, how do you sell that? That's a very tough sell. So a working person is someone who makes $1 million. Well, if you're working, you're working. It's like,
1: yeah, yeah.
0: But I'm waiting for the left to say this. But you're not working if you like your job. If you like your job, you're not working. See, the definition of a working person should be somebody who whines and complains about their job all the time.
1: And makes very little money.
0: And makes very little money doing it, right. That
1: yeah,
0: should
1: like,
0: be it.
1: Most people in radio.
0: Right. But if you like your job, like mm-hmm. we do, mm-hmm. there's no work involved.
1: Right, there is no work involved. Well, the liberals do the work for us.
0: But well, I mean, that was traditionally what the Democrats would say. Now, if you're a white-collar worker making buco bucks,
1: yeah,
0: $1 million a year, you are now part of the working class. And it's a great point that the New York Post, you know, brings out. It's like, well, that's who supports him. It's the millionaires that support Mamdani.
1: Yeah.
0: It's not the working class.
1: Exactly. You know, this is the thing. You know, there was a survey that came out. It showed. And this was the majority of people who said they were going to vote for him before the election said, we don't think his policies will work, but we want him to be the mayor. What? If you got a business and you bring in somebody and you want to hire them for the manager, right? Look, I don't think you're going to do a good job, but I'm going to hire you. That's what they did, according to that poll. And they know it's not going to work. You have more and more Democrats coming out, especially after the DSA putting all their stuff out there. But really, he was the one who kicked the door open. You know, I had said leading up to the mayoral election of New York City that he won. I said, first of all the polls show there's no way he's not going to win. He's going to win. And so now the party has to decide, because you couldn't get Chuck and a couple of other top Democrats. I know Chuck's on his way out. You know, they don't want the older guard. They need, you know, fresh blood in there. But they had to decide as a party if we're going to cross into that true communism threshold. Now, the voters in New York City did it. But then that empowered all of the others, and now you have the Democratic Socialists of America putting out there what they want to do, what their goal is, which you and I have been talking about for years. We didn't need them to write it down, but they did. So we thank them for proving us right. We would always get the, slippery slope. There's no slippery slope. It's here, it's now. And it's only going to get more extreme. There's no way it's not. They now just have to get, you know, I mean, I don't know where they go next. I have no idea. You know, if they're fighting for children to be able to mutilate their own genitalia, I don't know how it gets more insane than that. The communism thing, you and I get, We go back to the Cold War era. We know what communism can't do. We know how it can fail. But this is a whole new generation. You know, it reminds me of the young reporters when Hillary was running against Trump in 2016, those young reporters who were children when Bill was in the White House and had all the Monica Lewinsky thing and everything else regarding, you know, all his allegations and things that happened. And then they learned about that, and those young reporters wanted to ask Hillary. Well, now, again, we've gone through another generation. They know nothing about communism and how it works. What they see is free stuff. I thought it was weak that Mom Donnie was talking free bus rides. I'm like, bus ride? I mean, I know it's New York City, and a lot of people rely on public transportation. It's way too expensive to park and own a vehicle in New York City. But I thought, man, you got to go bigger than that. Well, he started to go bigger than that. Next thing you know, he's got Hochul going, well, okay, here's the check for a few billion dollars. And now we're full on into it. They still don't know, these young minds who voted for him, don't know what communism fully means.
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6: If I were to ask you what makes for a good night's sleep, You'd probably say a dark, quiet room, not too many things on your mind. But every night when you go to get some Z's, how often do you really think about the temperature in your bedroom? Temperature may be one of the most underappreciated factors in sleep. That's according to the Senior Vice President of Research and Scientific Affairs at the National Sleep Foundation. We often hear about lights and screens and stress, but even modest changes in temperature and airflow can influence both how quickly you fall asleep and how deeply you stay asleep. Most experts will recommend a room temperature of 60 to 67 degrees Fahrenheit. You might also experiment with your sheets and what you actually wear to bed. Play around a bit and see what improves your sleep. You might be delightfully surprised. I'm Dr. Sanjay Gupta, helping you live a better life.
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0: We are Red Eye Radio. He's Eric Cronin. I'm Gary McNamara. So the most fascinating thing is when you actually put it together in just a sentence that only takes a couple of seconds. And that's in when you look at Mamdani's socialism, the communism, whatever. It's, you know, it's always sold through class warfare. It's for the working man.
1: Yes.
0: But the problem is the working man isn't the demographic that's supporting you. It's right. The rich elite.
1: Right.
0: And so you have to change the definition of the traditional working class that you were hoping to get the masses to support you in. But by saying that the working class is up to $1 million, you've just blown your opportunity to use class warfare. And so where do you go when only the rich elite, not only, but I mean the vast majority of the rich elite is where your support comes from, and you wouldn't win without them.
1: Right.
0: You've got to change all your definitions in order to promote class warfare. And it's tough to have economic class warfare when the person who is making $30,000 a year, you put in the same classification as the person making $1 million a year.
1: Right. Exactly.
0: That's a tough political hill to climb.
1: Yeah. Yeah. It's, you know, this is the problem. When you start going through the policies and trying to implement policies in these areas, and New York City is a great example of what the DSA wants to do, then you're going to find these limitations. This is why I think the DSA is trying to do it. You know, look, we want to do this nationwide, basically, so we can borrow money till no end. That's what they think we can do, but that's not going to work either.
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26: From ABC News, I'm Dave Packer. State and federal officials are working to determine who's behind a series of cyber attacks against water treatment facilities in Minnesota and other states. Some evidence points to Iran. President Trump doesn't believe that.
27: I would blame it on Minnesota and the governor, the corrupt governor of Minnesota. They like to say, oh, it's Iran. Iran should be so lucky. Iran's got bigger problems than worrying about Minnesota.
26: Minnesota's Governor Tim Walz pushed back.
28: Walz blaming the Trump administration for taking an axe to federal agencies who fight cyber attacks. One reason some officials are suspicious of possible Iranian involvement, the hackers have not demanded a ransom, but their goal appears to be to disrupt service to customers.
26: ABC's Pierre Thomas. Two U.S. officials say President Trump's weighing a round of intense strikes on energy targets in Iran that could begin as soon as this weekend. The Justice Department has filed a motion to dismiss the charges against the former U.S. Olympian who President Trump had accused of vandalizing the reflecting pool on the National Mall. ABC's Catherine Falders tells us who the Trump administration now blames.
29: This is a remarkable decision, frankly, by the Department of Justice, who filed this motion to dismiss this case late on a Friday. DOJ is now saying, well, actually, the charges we brought, we've gathered new evidence. So they are now blaming, in this motion to dismiss that case, the contractor, Atlantic Industrial Coatings.
26: Sean Grayson, the former Illinois sheriff's deputy who was convicted of second-degree murder in the fatal 2024 shooting of Sonya Massey, was on Friday unanimously denied early release by a prisoner review board. Grayson had requested early release because he has stage 4 colon cancer, but Sonya's family attended Friday's hearing. Her father, James Wilborn.
30: He gave him the maximum amount of time that he could give him in the state of Illinois. He needs to serve it.
26: Wilborn saying if his daughter cannot leave the cemetery, Grayson should not leave the prison. You're listening to ABC News.
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26: The U.S. fighter pilot is said to be safe, ejecting before a crash at California's Air Station Miramar. ABC Chief Global Affairs Correspondent Martha Raddatz.
6: A source telling ABC News it appears the jet crashed just short of the runway as it was landing, the pilot ejecting, taken to the hospital with non-life-threatening injuries. As for the F-35, the investigation began immediately into the loss of the $109 million stealth fighter, but we are grateful that pilot survived.
26: The Senate Judiciary Committee has set a vote for Tuesday on the nomination of Todd Blanche to head the DOJ. Republican Senators John Cornyn and Tom Tillis opposing Blanche over the proposed $1.8 billion weaponization compensation fund. ABC's Mary Bruce.
7: The president digging in, demanding the Senate confirm his embattled pick for attorney general immediately.
10: Todd Blanche is a very, very good man, and he shouldn't be in the middle of this.
7: I pressed the president.
11: Why not just put that in writing?
10: Well, he's dead, but, you know, I wish it weren't, to be honest with you. I think people were horribly treated, horribly abused, and I'd like to see them compensated.
7: Tillis saying the president made it clear the fund is still alive, which is exactly why we are attempting to formally end it.
26: Online betting platform Kalshi is calling a lawsuit from New York's Attorney General Letitia James political theater. James calling for the company to be taxed and regulated like licensed gambling. Dave Packer, ABC News.
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13: There are lots of things you can measure to get an idea of how healthy you are at any given moment. Temperature, heart rate, blood pressure, just to name a few. But how about how healthy you will be and how long you're likely to live? According to a new study out of the University at Buffalo, two simple strength tests are pretty accurate at predicting longevity in older women. One is hand grip strength, and the other is how quickly people can stand up from a seated position without using their arms. By the way, I remember interviewing former President Jimmy

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1: All across America, we are Red Eye Radio. He is Eric Harley, and I'm Gary McNamara. I'm sorry, I'm just chuckling. The keyboardist from Journey, is he still the keyboardist, or is he gone now?
2: No, he's still with them. Jonathan, they're going to, I think, through next year, they're doing their farewell tour, which started in 1988. And, he's still with the band. He also has a Christian band. He's very involved in his church. He's conservative. It's kind of, there have been some both business-related back-and-forth issues with him and Neal Schon, and also not quite political, only that it got political. And Neal Schon's position was, you know, we just need to do the music and not get political, which is ironic because Jonathan Cain is now saying that about Bruce Springsteen.
1: Oh, yeah. He, Journey keyboardist Jonathan Cain didn't hold back. This is from Fox News about his feelings about Bruce Springsteen during a podcast appearance, telling the rock icon to shut up about politics on stage.
2: Yeah, I don't think Jonathan does when he's playing with Journey. I don't think he does anything on stage at all, that's political.
1: Speaking on that, by the way, I am so old.
2: Yeah.
1: I remember when I knew Jonathan Cain from the Babies.
2: Speaking
1: on when I was young, Jonathan Cain was part of the Babies, and we liked it that way.
2: That's right.
1: But thank you for telling me that Jonathan Cain had nothing to do with the worst song ever created in history, Lovin', Touchin', and Squeezin'.
2: I'd say Open Arms is probably worse, but that's okay.
1: We had a debate before the show one.
2: No, Steve Perry wrote Lovin', Touchin', and Squeezin'.
1: Speaking on the...
2: I think he wrote the touchin' and squeezin' part. Someone else may have written the lovin'. I'm not sure.
1: Speaking on the Tom Bernard podcast, Cain called out stars like Springsteen and actor Robert De Niro for using their art as political platforms. He argued that musicians should stick to entertaining fans, not telling them how to vote. I used to be a Democrat back in the old days, but I just couldn't go there anymore. You know, Cain said in comments from May resurfaced by Variety, calling himself a diehard conservative. Cain called on his fellow performers to stick with what they're good at. Guys like Bruce Springsteen should shut up, you know? Adding him and the other one, Robert De Niro. I mean, who cares, guys? Really, do your art. I try to keep politics out of my music. Cain went even further, directly addressing The Boss and his iconic 1984 album, Born in the USA. And Bruce, I mean, what the heck? I used to like him, and now he's just annoying. He's an annoying, bitter old man. I mean, stop it. Really? You were born in the USA, weren't you, dude?
2: But that was a protest song.
1: Oh, I remember. Know it was.
2: Yeah, so that was...
1: So act like it. But even that song, if you look at the lyrics, I mean, it's a kind of diss to our country.
2: Yeah,
1: and we know about Springsteen and everything else. I would disagree with Jonathan Cain. The last thing I want to do ever... We've always believed this on the show. We want, like right now, what you're getting from the DSA,
2: This is what we've been asking for.
1: Yeah.
2: We were asking for, we said, you know, I think we said years ago, put it in writing. When they did. We've been saying, own it.
1: Yeah.
2: You know, when the Dixie Chicks basically were shut down, they were all but canceled because they were in Europe and they said, we're from Texas and we're basically, I'm paraphrasing, we're not proud that we're from the same state as George W. Bush. That's all they said. It was over because country music fans were calling radio stations, and we know we have a lot of friends in country music radio, and they were telling them, we don't want to hear their songs on the radio anymore. Don't play their songs. Don't support them. It really kind of ballooned out from the fan base.

0: Now, I think the band claimed that there were, you know, big corporations involved and blah, blah, blah, blah, blah. But we know for at least to the extent of radio, and this is really before Spotify, you had people calling and saying, we don't want to hear that on the radio. We don't want to hear them anymore.
1: But the last thing that we ever want to do is shut the left up. And I don't want to have Bruce Springsteen shut up. I want him to be annoying.
0: Right.
1: That's the entire point. If he's an annoying liberal, you want all of his fans, you want all of his fans to see it. The last thing I want to do, like we hear it all the time, musicians should shut up. If I was a musician, I probably would.
0: Yeah.
1: Because my whole mindset would be different. But if you're a musician and you wish to speak up, go ahead. The marketplace will decide, you know, where you go, the free marketplace. So I would disagree with Jonathan Cain, where he says that they should be quiet on it. Look, do you, anybody think that Robert De Niro's tirades actually help people go to the left?
0: No, no.
1: You know, he's just piling. I mean, look, people have hated Donald Trump since he decided to run.
0: Yeah.
1: His entire focus is absolute Trump derangement syndrome.
0: Yeah.
1: And what you've got out of all of this in the Democratic Party is the DSA taking over.
0: Yeah.
1: Because the Democratic Party wasn't talking about issues. The only thing that they expressed was their hate towards Trump. Day in and day out, it's the hate towards Trump, and it got to be a contest. Who can hate Trump more?
0: Yeah. You know, it's, you know, Laura Ingraham wrote the book Shut Up and Sing, which was kind of based on the whole Dixie Chicks thing back in the day. And I think we said then, you know, and we like Laura, but it's like, no, let them say whatever they're going to say. I want to know. I want to know who they are.
1: Yeah.
0: You know, you had a lot of, I think country music fans may have been surprised back then how many artists were Democrats. Toby Keith actually talked about it. And he made a comment on the Dixie Chicks, but he said, you know, look, I voted Democrat. Tim McGraw and his wife, Faith Hill, I think they were Obama supporters. I mean, you know, the question is, how far did you take it in the preachy sense of bringing it as a part of your show, right? I remember seeing the Eagles, and I've seen them I don't know how many times, but here at the old stadium, Cowboy Stadium in Irving, just a few miles from where we're sitting right now, and they had kind of a, I don't know, intermission, where they brought out one of the, it wasn't an American bald eagle, I think it was a golden eagle, and they were talking about, you know, the all of the sanctuaries for wildlife and everything else. And it wasn't really preachy. It was more educational, but people weren't there to see it. You know what I mean? More people during that time were headed to the concession stand or the bathroom. And I was like, all right, you know, whatever. It didn't get too preachy. When things get preachy, remember when Mellencamp, it was a couple of years ago, wasn't it? He just started basically going off on his audience, at his audience that was there that had paid money to see him.
1: Every time,
0: it's like, what are you doing?
1: Every time I see him in any documentary on anything about, it can be a documentary not on politics and not on, it's just. I laugh because it's like he's perpetually angry.
0: Yes.
1: He's got this look that he's always angry. He's never happy.
0: He's got three cigarettes lit at once at all times. And he's smoking all three of them. He takes a puff of one and then grabs the other one, takes a puff of that. That guy smokes more than anybody I've ever seen. And
1: I would think nicotine because it speeds you, but it isn't to me cigarette smoke is, it, you know, you do, it does have that effect on your adrenaline. You know, nicotine does.
0: Yeah.
1: But to me, it's always, you know, I mean, I don't smoke, but I mean, I'm talking about going back way back to my youth when I first tried it, and it was like, it just, it gave me a sick feeling. It just was. So maybe that's why he's angry. He's smoking all the time. Maybe that brings out anger.
0: Well,
1: you're speeding, but it it accentuates your rage inside of you.
0: Look, I don't care if they're on stage and they start preaching, I may not stay. You know, what was interesting about that same Eagles show is Melissa Etheridge opened, and she was great. And I don't remember her preaching or saying anything in terms of anything political.
1: Well, let me ask you this.
0: I mean, she might at different shows, but I never saw
1: her. If the Eagles came out with the song Get Over It Now, would they be viewed as right-wing conservatives?
0: Yeah, maybe, yeah.
1: Yeah. With the victim mentality that exists today.
0: Yeah. And Don Henley is, he's on the left.
1: Yeah.
0: You know, I don't know where Glenn Frey was. I assume he was on the left. You know, I mean, but the thing is, if I go and I'm hearing the music, you know, or if I'm going and watching the movie and it does, there are some actors where it just comes through on the screen, you can see they almost want to go off script based on their activism. Martin Sheen, probably, you know, back in the day, one of the more well-known activists, you know, peaceful activists, right?
1: Oh, no nukes.
0: Yeah.
1: Remember how he was arrested a few times.
0: Yeah. Yeah. So, you know, it's I'll watch his work because he's not one of those that came off ever as angry or were coming after you. You know, where it changed is there's something wrong with you, or I don't want anything to do with you if you voted for whoever. I discount you as a fan. That's the difference to me, is when they start saying, because that's where Mellencamp just had a meltdown. Well, and during a live show.
1: Well, you know, you mentioned Martin Sheen. You think about it, for as liberal as he was, he and his son did the movie The Way, which is an absolutely wonderful movie.
0: Beautiful film.
1: And they actually did a bus tour.
0: Yeah.
1: Where did they watch where were a lot of the premieres?
0: Mm.
1: They went to churches.
0: Yeah.
1: So he put out a movie that Christian conservatives absolutely loved. Think about it. I mean, he was the star of that show. Emilio Estevez, his son, actually, I think, put it all together. He was the producer, director, and everything else of that.
0: Right, right.
1: And they went out and found the financing for itself. To me, it's one of the best movies of character development I've seen
0: that I can enjoy.
1: It really is
0: so good.
1: It's just a great movie. And so, like I said, he knew he was putting a movie out.
0: Yeah.
1: I'm sure he knew it, that would really be taken in by, religious people.
0: Yeah. Right. Sure.
1: A ton of them who are conservative.
0: Sure. Right. Yeah.
1: So,
0: yeah.
1: Yeah. But, Springsteen, no, keep doing it. I we've always said, no, don't shut up and sing. You know, sing and tell us exactly what you think, if that's what you wish to do.
0: And if you don't wish to do it at your shows, that's fine. If you want to have a Mellencamp meltdown, if that's what you want it to be.
1: See, I couldn't interview these guys because if I had, like, Mellencamp in the studio, my only goal would be to get him to storm out. That'd be my only goal because I don't know what it is. I get a kick out of people that are so angry.
0: Yeah.
1: Or I don't know what it is.
0: Easily agitated.
1: Yes, easily agitated. It's almost well, this might not be hard to do.
0: Well, because then at some point when he started getting agitated, excuse me, are you going to cry?
1: Remember when but you're right, when he screamed at his audience.
0: He's screaming at his audience. You know, because that's the thing. It's...
1: people pay money to come to see you play music.
0: Right.
1: You start lecturing them, they boo you, you go crazy.
0: Right. I don't get that at all. And that's the problem I do have. When they start pointing in, you know, the artists or actors or whoever, well, if you voted for this guy, I don't want you watching any of my movies or listening to my music. Okay. John Leguizamo.
1: Yeah.
0: Now, I'm not going to skip John Wick because of what he said, because that's not a John Leguizamo film. Let's be clear. I will fast forward to his parts, though. So,
1: it is a great scene, though, in the chop shop.
0: Yeah, yeah.
1: I mean, he's really good at that for, you know, it's, what a nutbag he is on politics.
0: It's like, you know, okay, I disagree with you, but I appreciate your work and I pay money, my semi hard earned money.
1: Because you're a working person.
0: Because I'm a working person.
1: Even under Mamdani's definition.
0: Yeah. And so if, you know, I do that and still it's not appreciated. Uh-huh. You're telling me don't do that unless you agree with me. Okay. All right, fine.
1: Now, we could get away with it because that's all we do. That's our job. Our job
0: is our job.
1: Our job is opinions.
0: We understand that there are people that won't listen to our show.
1: Right, exactly.
0: And, we know, you know, that. We would like them to. We're not saying don't.
1: So we can learn them something.
0: Yes. Well, we've actually had people write us. A young man wrote us from Portland or Seattle, I forget, and said, I've learned over the years so much from you guys and my opinions have changed. Yeah. And that's great.
1: We are Red Eye Radio.
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3: Texas flooding this past week, similar to what occurred in the July 4th holiday period 1 year ago. USDA meteorologist Brad Rippey.
4: I think the only good news that came out of this is that because the previous flood happened so recently, just over a year ago, that there was a lot more preparation and awareness of what was about to happen. Several dozens to hundreds of individuals had to be rescued from floodwaters.
3: The multi-day event impacted the Guadalupe River Basin and Nueces Rivers in Texas's Hill Country, with those waterways recording near record flood crest. And as for precipitation,
4: a lot of 8 to 20 inch totals reported across south central Texas over multiple days last week.
3: As for agricultural impacts,
4: there was some impact on cattle, rangeland, and pastures, but it is not a big row crop area. This is the hill country of Texas. The land is a little more rugged and is not really conducive to row crops. There are some trees, but the trees that were flooded will survive.
3: I'm Rod Bain reporting for the U.S. Department of Agriculture in Washington, D.C.
0: This report brought to you by Cenex Fuels and Lubes.
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10: If I were to ask you what makes for a good night's sleep, you'd probably say a dark, quiet room, not too many things on your mind. But every night when you go to get some Z's, how often do you really think about the temperature in your bedroom? 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That's according to the Senior Vice President of Research and Scientific Affairs at the National Sleep Foundation. We often hear about lights and screens and stress, but even modest changes in temperature and airflow can influence both how quickly you fall asleep and how deeply you stay asleep. Most experts will recommend a room temperature of 60 to 67 degrees Fahrenheit. You might also experiment with your sheets and what you actually wear to bed. Play around a bit and see what improves your sleep. You might be delightfully surprised. I'm Dr. Sanjay Gupta, helping you live a better life.
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0: We are Red Eye Radio. He's Eric Carly, and I'm Gary McNamara. Coming up on the bottom of the hour, a 14-state regional grid says there could be rolling brownouts, whatever, because of the heat. It includes parts of Texas, but it's not ERCOT that's operating under normal conditions, even with the heat that we've had. To me, yesterday, the Weather Channel said where I live was 107 yesterday.
1: Yeah.
0: And so we'll get to that story, plus another story that I have that that relates to that. Also, the Democrats going after black Democrats for not supporting socialism.
1: Oh.
0: We'll get to that and more on the way.
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3: A Better Life with Dr. Sanjay Gupta.
4: They say consistency is key, but sometimes you just got to switch it up. A new study out of Harvard School of Public Health found that varying your exercise routine could add years to your life. What exercise someone did didn't matter much. What did matter was that all the exercises together worked all the muscle groups in their body. Now, an added benefit to changing things up is it can help you push through the plateau effect. That's when your body gets so efficient at doing something that you actually stop getting better at it. And we know from previous research that specializing in any one sport at a young age can make someone actually more prone to injury. And as experts we talk to point out, even elite athletes switch up things with their workouts, making sure to target strength, cardio, flexibility, balance, and doing that every single week. I'm Dr. Sanjay Gupta, helping you live a better life.
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0: And he is Eric Cronin. I'm Gary McNamara. Welcome and good morning. You know, one of the things that you and I were talking about here in the on today's show is the Mandani socialists and how they got to keep backing off from their promises. Mm. Also the New York Times interviewing Mandani and having to very much expand the definition of a working person to now $1 million a year. Because the working person, if you're thinking about somebody who was a blue-collar worker, isn't the one that put you into office. It was the elite millionaires of New York who put you into office.
15: Exactly.
0: The other thing is, what they found out is Democrats who are black don't like socialism.
15: Mm.
0: This was fascinating. An interview done with Yemesi Egbrawal, who was a former chief of staff for Joe Biden. She is black, just so you know. And here she is on Fox News talking about it. Here we go.
16: Democratic socialists saying that the problem now is black Democrats, that they too often hold up the establishment, they too often support capitalism. Now, black Democrats, you're the enemy of socialism.
20: Yes, I have seen that, and the belief that these people uphold an imperialist system. And I think John Lewis would turn in his grave to hear people within the Democratic Party speak that way. It's incredibly insulting, I think, to black voters to believe that just because they aren't voting the way that you choose, you want them to vote, that they are low information or they don't have all the facts. I think a lot of people see exactly what's in front of them, and they're not buying it.
0: We said this a long time ago.
15: Yeah.
0: Long, long time ago. A political party exists to unite people.
15: Yeah.
0: You find people that have common beliefs and you unite them together.
15: Mm-hmm.
0: Don't care whether they're male, female, black, white.
15: Right.
0: Rachel Dolezal.
15: Right.
0: We, you know, it doesn't matter.
15: Right.
0: We don't care. It's about shared beliefs, and that way you unite with the Democratic Party. Who was it? What's Senator Warner yesterday still saying, well, at least we have a big tent. So you're bragging that you got socialists, Nazis, and communists in your tent, and that's a good thing.
15: Yeah.
0: Yeah, I mean, but the point is the Democrat Party is not the Democrat Party of 10 years ago.
15: Nowhere close.
0: Yeah, even 10 years ago, the Democrat Party would say, no, we can't have open borders.
15: Right.
0: We need to have ICE.
15: Right.
0: We need to have these things in there. And so there's been a drastic change. And as we have said, when you practice identity politics, as they do, which is the racism of the Democratic Party, when you judge people by groups and not individuals. When your focus is not, all right, who agrees with us on the issues? Let's promote these issues. This is what we believe. And as you and I have said for the longest time now, it's never been easier to sell conservative principles if you sell it right,
3: right.
0: Which is part of our frustration, with how the Republican Party communicates, because we believe it's never been easier. And with the DSA and the Democratic Party not knowing what to do, some are now coming out. It's more than a week ago or 2 weeks ago are coming out and saying, look, you know, we can't go this way, but there's not a direct challenge. There isn't a united front from the establishment Democrats to say, DSA, you are not our future. That doesn't exist. And what is happening, you know, because you've got over the last 20 years, especially in the Democratic Party, you have a fragmenting. You create new victims and new oppressors on a consistent basis to the point now where the DSA, which is the biggest growing influence in your party, is saying blacks are killing us.
3: Hmm.
0: They're too pro-capitalist and establishment.
3: Hmm.
0: Blacks aren't supporting us. Blacks are the problem.
3: Wow. Remember Barack Obama in 24 condemning black males for supporting Trump.
0: Yeah.
3: You've got to vote Democrat.
0: Right. And we've said this for the longest time. The identity politics, the racism that has existed in the Democratic Party towards blacks for the longest time by trying to make the case that all blacks must think alike.
3: Mm-hmm.
0: And if you go out and you say, I think I'm going to have my own thoughts. I am not going to be judged by my skin color. I'm going to be judged by the strength of my argument, the promotion of freedom, the promotion of liberty, the promotion of capitalism. Well, they don't want you now. The new Democrats don't want you.
3: No.
0: Go. The new Democrats are the party of the white elite rich.
3: Well, you know, they are screaming no kings, no dictators. And what they're saying is, you have to do exactly what we say.
0: Yeah.
3: And you cannot think for yourself.
0: And the Democrat woman I just brought to you, is a former chief of staff.
3: Yeah.
0: Yemesi Egberwal is how you pronounce her name.
3: Mm.
0: She was chief of staff for Biden for a while.
3: Yeah.
0: This isn't like somebody who isn't a loyal Democrat. And she's like, yeah, I hear it now. Blacks are the problem with the Democrat Party. We told you this was going to happen.
3: Yes.
0: When you build a party based on dividing and not uniting. And that's what you do with victims and oppressors.
3: Yep.
0: But then they get confused. Because then it's not working for them. Mamdani, yesterday, that was the whole point. You know, you got to use class warfare, which means you need to get the poor and the middle class on your side. And he can't do that. And even the people that, and as the New York Post pointed out, with the actual votes, the exit polling, that even the congressional races, it was the elite rich, majority white, that is voting for the socialist policies.
3: Yes.
0: And so here we go again. Everything is a demographic fight, one group against another group. It's not built on ideas. And really, for the last 10 years since Trump has been in there, it's basically been just the anti-Trump party.
3: And it's a demographic war that they have to create. You know, if you think about it, they have to break it down again, because this is the problem. I've described it as a dog chasing its tail. They're chasing their own rules they just created that are getting in their way. And they're creating new rules as they go along that eventually get in their way. And they keep chasing their tail. So it becomes this war of demographics they're trying to create, which is the whole point of Obama going after black males
0: yeah.
3: for voting for Trump. Yep. You can't possibly support because the polls were showing. And it's you can't possibly, you have to, you must.
0: And the Democrat Socialist of America doing the same thing.
3: Yep.
0: Even former Democratic Representative Seth Moulton on MS Now talked about the fact that where do Democrats stand on anything? They're only against, and they're about opposing Trump. Here it is. This is on MS Now.
4: There are a lot of people in America who feel that the Democratic Party is out of touch. We can't be honest about what's going on, you know, with immigration. We don't have a plan for immigration. We're not able to say what actually Democrats should do to fix the problem. All we are is opposition to Trump. You know, under Biden, we said inflation is not really a big deal. It's transitory. It's going to go away. And then the whole party said, hey, don't worry. Everything's great. Joe is awesome. He can run for reelection. So the point is, we have this history of kind of just like washing over problems and not addressing real concerns that voters have. We got to make sure we don't do that in Arizona.
0: That's on MS Now.
3: Yeah. Yeah. No, they see it.
0: It's like, well,
3: they know what the problem is. They see this coming. And it is a problem. Trump's not going to be president forever. After his fourth or fifth term, he'll be done. And creating the bad guy, you know, it worked. It's still working for Trump to some degree. But think about this. Here's a guy who was impeached twice. They threw the Russian collusion hoax at him. There's been multiple assassination attempts. And he still has strong support. In fact, right now, the weakness in his support is actually coming from his own side. If you look at it, and independents, you know, if there's any concern for support for him, it would be on the economy.
0: I was reading in thehill.com that the MAHA crowd is now furious because HHS under Kennedy is spending billions of dollars for the COVID booster.
3: Yeah.
0: And that's not what MAHA wants.
3: Right.
0: And I'm like, well, what are you talking about? Trump's been getting the COVID booster in his physicals. That's long gone.
3: Right. Exactly.
0: That's
3: already been decided.
0: But I was laughing yesterday. It's like thehill.com had an article on that one because the HHS is, you know, some taxpayer dollars for the COVID-19 booster, whatever it's going to be. And it's like, well, yeah, but Trump's been getting it. Did you ignore that one?
3: Right.
0: Yeah. Just ignore that Trump's been getting the booster.
3: Right.
0: But yeah, it's just,
3: And this is more than just the average division that we have seen and differences in the party. This is a massive divide. This could be the great divide. We don't know. I can't tell you because only time will tell. But it's what I was talking about when I said the party is reaching the threshold before the mayoral election in New York City, and they're going to have to decide if they're going to cross that threshold into communism. And he won, and they took that and ran with it. The radicals took that and ran. They lead the party. And whoever you are, if you're not on board, they're coming at you and you're done. If you're in office, sorry, they want you gone. And if you're rank and file, you better be on board with them.
0: When we played the Hassan Piker, I got some people that wrote to me. They said, my God, you know, talking to college Democrats and basically saying we're going to go after the collaborators of the Democratic Party that don't support us, you know, using words like collaborators.
3: Collaborators,
0: and
3: right.
0: Piker's dressed in that, it looked as much as you could possibly get. I don't know where you would find that in the United States.
3: Right.
0: But he was dressed in a jacket that looked like a Chinese communist jacket.
3: Right.
0: Like something Mao would have worn.
3: Right.
0: And it was just mind-boggling when you see that, but that's, you know, that's where it's coming from.
3: And these
0: you're getting the college educated elite,
3: yeah,
0: rich white people that are liberals. They're the ones that are pushing the socialism.
3: No, oh,
0: and the communism.
3: Absolutely.
0: Yep.
3: Absolutely.
0: It's really amazing.
3: And it's a massive power grab. And a power grab through intimidation.
0: Well, but it's sort of the same as the whole thing, you know, queers for Palestine.
3: Yeah.
0: They'd murder you.
3: Right.
0: Socialist, communist, if you're rich.
3: Yeah.
0: You're done. If you're rich, they're going to use that against you.
3: Right.
0: Mamdani's only saying the working people go to $1 million because he knows he needs your support to survive.
3: Right.
0: But if he really got power, your wealth is gone.
3: Yep.
0: It's amazing. We are Red Eye Radio.
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25: 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And there is perhaps no movement more fundamental than walking. It reinforces the alignment, stability, and coordinated muscle activation that supports how your body moves, whether you're doing strenuous exercise or simply going about your daily life. This is according to Dana Santis, a strength and conditioning specialist. Even though you walk every day, Dana does say you can make small adjustments to immediately improve your walking mechanics. So, keep your rib cage stacked over your pelvis. Avoid leaning over or arching your lower back. Allow your arms to swing naturally in coordination with your legs. Keep your gaze forward, your jaw relaxed, and then just breathe in through your nose and out through your mouth. I'm Dr. Sanjay Gupta, helping you live a better life.
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0: We are Red Eye Radio. He's Eric Carlin. I'm Gary McNamara. Oh, earlier, Eric, we had talked about Journey's Jonathan Cain going after Bruce Springsteen and telling him to shut up.
3: Yeah, I wanted
0: to mention one thing of music over the weekend when I was with my great nephew, who's 17, going to college in a few weeks, and we're driving around. He said, "Uncle Gary, why can't music be more like the 70s, like Kansas?"
3: Oh, wow.
0: I turned, I like, what the hell?
3: Yeah, I love that.
0: Where is this coming from? So he's going through. He's controlling the radio, going through it.
3: Yeah.
0: Billy Joel's Piano Man comes on.
3: Oh, yeah.
0: He starts singing the lyrics.
3: Oh, I love it.
0: Next thing you know, I mean, I never bought one Billy Joel album in my life, but if you grew up in that time, you know the lyrics.
3: You know it.
0: I'm going down the road with my great nephew. We're singing the lyrics to Piano Man, and my nephew knows the lyrics. Blew me away.
3: I love that.
0: Absolutely blew me away.
3: That's great.

0: warmth of collectivism. A new poll shows 6 out of 10 Spaniards hold negative opinions of the socialist prime minister's government. This is why socialists often have to wait for memories to pass to get young people, as in New York, to embrace their ideology. It is a cyclical boom and bust pattern where socialist waits for new generations to buy into the same failed policies of prior generations.
1: I've been saying that for years. It's cyclical. You wait for a new generation that knows nothing about it.
0: Yep.
1: You know, and that's exactly what happens. You know, it's interesting because I don't know to what extent young people are willfully ignorant and on what topics. But clearly, anyone supporting the DSA is willfully ignorant or, for some demented reason, believes socialism and communism can work. Maybe they're buying into that whole thing that we heard a few times. Oh, but this is America. We can do it right. We'll do it differently. Doesn't work that way. And it never has. And it's interesting. I was watching the opening remarks. It was actually from C-SPAN. Margo Cleveland reposted it on X, and I forget the account that posted it. But it was Justice Scalia from years ago talking about what sets us apart. And it's not just the Bill of Rights. Our Constitution, the separation of powers, and he did, it's a very interesting speech. In fact, I'll repost it. It's a very interesting speech that he gave, and he was absolutely right. And the thing is they believe these individuals are either clueless or they want to be part of the power grab. Because if you're clueless and you think you're going to get something out of it, and there were plenty of those during the Obama years, they thought things were going to change. They were going to, you know, he's going to pay for my house. He's going to pay for my car. He's going to, you know, do all of this. There were people the day that the Affordable Care Act was signed into law. There were people calling doctor's offices saying, I want an appointment because Obamacare. So there are plenty of people out there that are willfully ignorant. And we say willfully ignorant, you've got to go out of your way to not know the facts these days because everyone has a smartphone. You can't make an excuse in 2026.
0: I think one of the best things that has come up, though, is Mamdani's grocery store.
1: Yeah.
0: Because, you know, you and I always, we look not what's being said necessarily inside the Beltway, even though what you can get on social media at times is still within the Beltway, but it's, you know, maybe it is more people that agree what's inside the Beltway, but are actually outside the Beltway, but mm-hmm. they pay attention to it. Mm-hmm. But, you know, we know, you can tell by social media if the liberals believe they have a point.
1: Yeah.
0: They right. will come out and defend it. You know, you and I were talking about the whole Fauci thing, and it was like, okay, what are they going to come out? And the first thing I saw yesterday was a bunch of posts saying, these are his private diaries. I'm like, okay, that's the first shot. It's false because they were done on government servers, and that's going to be the answer to it. That was the answer that was gotten. But, you know, that was, okay, let's throw whatever we can, you know, at the wall and then just, you know, see where it goes. But, you know, of course, it was a bunch of malarkey.
1: Yeah.
0: And with the grocery stores, do you see any liberal? I've not seen a liberal say this is a great idea. Because any liberal knows they understand the bureaucracy that is created. You know, we talked about the amount of money. We've gone through what it costs to build and and start up a grocery store in the private sector.

0: Anthony Fauci, America's favorite doctor.
1: The head and the heart that comes together in your body is the real deal, Dr. Fauci, and that's why people believe in you.
2: Dr. Fauci, I know you are one of the busiest scientists in the country right now. It is an honor to have some of your time.
3: We see you as well as a hero, Dr. Fauci. Thanks so much for your time.
0: How is it that it is your birthday tomorrow, but we here at CBSN got the gift? We got to talk to you.
4: Saturday Night Live is back this weekend. After a month of being off, what do you think the chances are that somebody will portray you?
5: Yeah.
6: Here we go.
5: Wow. It's not done yet, guys. And we're not done with the audio cut.
6: I got to
5: restart this here because the important part's coming up.
6: Here we go now.
7: Right. How times have changed for the legacy media. The new revelations from Fauci's diary has been completely ignored by CNN, MS Now, ABC, and NBC. And as of last night, CBS spent just 24 seconds on it.
5: Okay, this is Saturday through Monday. CNN, 0 minutes. MS Now, 0. ABC, 0. NBC, 0. CBS, excuse me, Barry Weiss, 24 seconds.
6: Mm-hmm. Yeah.
5: Why would that be when you have the media that will be, this is how you have to judge this. You don't sit there and say, I can't believe they're not. It's like, well, of course they're not.
6: Yeah.
5: They view the diary, what's in the diary, as so destructive towards the history of what we were told during COVID by Fauci. Remember, these are the same people that will defend the radical transgender movement and try to make the case that a man can be a woman if the man says so.
6: Mm-hmm.
5: But they're not here defending Dr. Fauci?
6: Right.
5: That's how damaging it is.
6: They invested so heavily.
5: Oh, yeah.
6: The adoration part of it. And that's what helped to build that ego that was probably already there. And that you can't back away from. Those clips you just heard sound weird.
5: Oh, don't they?
6: They just sound weird.
5: Yeah.
6: Introduce them. Who? His name and title.
5: Ask the questions, right?
6: And get straight to the questions.
5: Yes. You could feel and hear and see the idolatry.
6: Well, what were you expecting? That he was going to call you after the interview and invite you to dinner?
5: A hero.
6: You're a hero.
5: America's
6: Your birthday's
5: hero.
6: Tomorrow. Today, we get the gift. What?
5: Well, remember, weren't those the times of not the Mooch. The guy who's in prison now, who you should run for president.
6: Oh, yeah.
5: I got mine blank here.
6: What was his name? The lawyer.
5: Yeah. Avenatti.
6: Yeah, Michael Avenatti.
5: Yeah, remember?
6: Yeah. No, it's the same adoration.
5: That's the problem. It blows up in your face.
6: Well, and what was the idea behind it? Why such adoration? Because he wasn't Trump. Because they could take him and they're always carving out someone that may have worked under Trump for a few minutes and then they're no longer under Trump, and his tone changed after Trump was no longer president completely. You could see how much he adored himself, how much the adoration was fueling all of that ego. I had no doubt in my mind what was going on. We've seen this before. They did the same with John Bolton. You know, ooh, a tell-all book. Tell us more. And this is what the media does. And investing that much in adoration, this has to be very embarrassing for them. I don't think they care enough to be embarrassed. They just move on as if nothing ever happened.
5: Yeah, they just, I would say the same thing. They don't have shame when they're wrong.
6: Right.
5: All they

0: wish to do is not cover it because it's damaging to the narrative that they still wish to hold.
1: Yeah.
0: And, you know, they back this narrative. As we said before, they just move on. They're political activists. It's not, and this is one thing that we had said to the conservative politicians. This goes all the way back to Robert Mueller. We hope that the media now learns their lesson and understands it. Stop it.
2: Yeah. Yeah.
0: No, they move on to the next thing. They're not embarrassed by it.
2: Nope.
0: They damage Trump. They move on. You know, the Russia collusion hoax damaged Trump. They succeeded. They're not embarrassed.
2: Nope.
0: It's not like they hold, you know, when I first became a radio talk show host, the biggest thing that I felt was the fact that I wasn't prepared to be one. I was forced to be one.
2: Mm-hmm.
0: You know, and day one, when you're not a talk show host, and day one, you're a talk show host who has really never given your political opinions on the air before, there's a little bit of panic that sets in because you say to yourself, okay, I sort of think this way. How do I even explain how I think?
2: Right.
0: You know, and I was like, if I'm wrong and somebody corrects me, the shame I will feel. That's not how they think. They don't think this way.
2: Nope.
0: They could care less.
2: Yep. Yeah, no, they don't. And if they all, again, this is not, there's no grand conspiracy here between the liberal activists and media where they're calling each other going, hey, don't cover it, don't cover it, don't cover it. We know Barry Weiss is going to give it less than 30 seconds, but that's Barry Weiss. Don't cover it. Don't. No, they all have the same mindset, and that is let the sleeping dog lie, or in this case, let the lying dog lie.
0: You know, the interesting thing is, I mean, and Barry Weiss, I bet you CBS carries more of it coming up here under Barry Weiss. But Matt Taibbi, I saw him, who was part of the Twitter files with Barry Weiss.
2: Mm.
0: He was, somebody said, oh, you're still sticking on this. You just can't get off Fauci, huh? You can't move on to the next thing, huh? You can't, you know, you can't move on to what is important today. And I'm like, okay, here we go. Good deflection. You're trying to deflect.
2: Yeah.
0: Because why would you care? Well, we care because what Fauci said in private and what he did in public were two different things. That's important for the American public to know. But Taibbi was like, I've covered this thing for years. I'm going to continue to cover it because that's what I've covered.
2: Yeah. I mean, that's it. And, you know, it's not, look, we've seen it before. It isn't going to change.
0: No.
2: There's not going to be, you know, the only thing that really matters is that the American people know the truth. Because even if he were, let's just say, that they prosecuted him for lying to Congress. Let's say they got him on something. Well, you know, let's say he could go to jail. There was no pardon in place and he could go to jail. What's more important, that he's sitting in jail? No one is above the law. What's more important, that the American people get the truth or that one person is sitting in jail?
0: No, what you get out of this, because as I said earlier in the show, when I saw on social media, well, he'll just take the fifth. It's like, well, you take the fifth if you did something in your term that you believe you could, you know, in his term, in his position, if you believe you could go to jail for what you've done. He's been pardoned for all of that.
2: Yeah, right.
0: The only thing he can do, the only reason he would lie is because he would show himself as saying one thing in public and another thing in private.
2: Mm-hmm.
0: And he might not want to do that, but does he want to commit perjury? No. Will he take the fifth? I don't know. I'd be surprised if he did. I don't think it's part of his personality to take the fifth. One of the things that's come out of his, you know, it's like, I kept thinking, Carly Simon's "You're So Vain." Mm-hmm. The V word has been used a lot to describe him, with his obsession of his, media presentations.
2: Right. Yeah.
0: Which obviously shows how important that was, to him. But the most important part is now that history gets it right.
2: Yeah.
0: And we already know that when something like this happens again, because now I haven't even heard in a while, and there probably has been more COVID strains. Remember how that kept going for a while?
2: Oh, yeah, yeah.
0: Even last year. There's another COVID strain. Yawn.
2: Yeah.
0: And that's because people don't pay it. People don't have trust in the government anymore when it comes to pandemics.
2: Right.
0: You've lost the trust of this generation. You're going to have to wait a couple of generations down the road to get it back again. But the important part now is that history gets it right and says, this is what we were told. This was the reality of it. And then you make your own decision at that point.
2: Yeah.
0: You get as close to the truth as you can get as possible in politics.
2: Yeah, right, yeah. And I just don't, you know, again, what the people do with the truth is up to them. I can't make people care about it. We don't see this enormous outrage.
0: No.
2: But having it as a matter of record is important. That's why he's going to be on Capitol Hill today. We'll see what he says. You know, he was evasive before. I expect him to be evasive to a certain extent, you know, to save his own pride, I guess. I don't know. But there are things you can't deny. Now that we have the diaries, sorry, you can't deny it. And so they'll just let this, again, I think the radicals look at this and say, yeah, yawn, we're going to move on. We're not going to, nobody cares about this. And to a large extent, they're right. Nobody is outraged about the truth when it comes to a global pandemic, about taxpayer dollars, U.S. taxpayer dollars being used for gain of function. Nobody cares about the truth. If that doesn't jolt you, because remember, the first 90 days, it was zombie apocalypse territory. And if that doesn't jolt you into caring, because the next one might not be COVID, it might be something much more dangerous. How do you prevent it from happening again? You get to the bottom of the truth and you make sure.
0: And I guess the one question I would want answered is, why didn't you tell the American public the whole truth?
2: Right.
0: Why didn't you do it? Why didn't you tell them the truth?
2: Why were you hiding it?
0: Why did you say this? Now, you said publicly that you never did anything or closed schools or wanted to. No. Of course, you didn't close the schools.
2: Yeah.
0: The states would do that, or the local school districts would do that. But you said they should. Here it is. Here's where you said they should close. Why did you say that when the science never showed that it affected children like it did the elderly?
2: Right. Right.
0: And remember how long the teachers' unions went out? Weren't we into like late 2021, early 2022?
2: Yeah. Yeah.
0: It was unbelievable what they did.
2: And the left believed they could not only control people's movement, their freedom, their behavior, they could control their words on social media.
0: But they didn't attempt to control drinking because liquor stores were necessary businesses to be open.
2: That's even the USSR passed out free vodka.
0: That's proof.
2: Yes.
0: It was a communist plot.
2: Yeah.
0: They kept the liquor stores open.
2: It's 150 proof.
0: We are Red Eye Radio.
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10: 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I'm Dr. Sanjay Gupta, helping you live a better life.
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0: We are on our radio. He's Eric Cronin. I'm Gary McNamara. Iran back on the attack again. You saw that the United States and Saudi Arabia both went after some of the Iranian Revolutionary Guard in Iraq.
2: Yeah,
0: in eastern Iraq.
2: Right.
0: Yesterday, also the reports of Iran going after the Kurds. You saw that, right?
2: Yeah.
0: That story out there. I'll tell you one thing that's happening because it's sitting right beneath the surface. Yesterday when the president was talking about the war, it was a blah, blah, blah, blah, blah, blah day to me. When he took off, you heard before he met with Netanyahu, he took off on Netanyahu when he was asked the question that Netanyahu was going to bring him information about, was it Pickaxe Mountain, that they had, you know, intelligence. He goes, I know what it is, you know, like he was irritated by it. Where did that come from? And the other one where he said, look, Iran wants a deal. It just... not formal yet. And I went, stop it. You know, stop it. But it's this entire thing that they stopped the war. You know, they stopped the attacks that the president was promoting we were going to do. And all of a sudden it was stopped. And one of the reasons was and the leaks that came from the administration that said it's because of munitions. Wall Street Journal questioned it yesterday, said, if it's about munitions, why isn't the president and the conservatives in Congress screaming holy hell about it? There's nothing after it. Nothing.
2: Right.
0: It's the same thing as when the president came and talked about China and the elections, and the next day the conservative publications went, well,
2: yeah.
0: If they're doing all this bad stuff that you're saying, why aren't you going to, why are there no sanctions? There's nothing. I'm not going to do anything.
2: Yeah.
0: And why bring it up as something that's right. absolutely urgent to the American people? Well if we don't have the munitions... And I'll tell you, an author from a senior fellow from the Manhattan Institute said, it's not true. It's not because of weapons. Now, the president later on denied it, but why are you getting those mixed messages?
2: Right.
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10: There are lots of things you can measure to get an idea of how healthy you are at any given moment. Temperature, heart rate, blood pressure, just to name a few. But how about how healthy you will be and how long you're likely to live? According to a new study out of the University at Buffalo, two simple strength tests are pretty accurate at predicting longevity in older women. One is hand grip strength, and the other is how quickly people can stand up from a seated position without using their arms. By the way, I remember interviewing former President Jimmy Carter when he was quite old and being really impressed how he just popped out of the chair without using his arms. Not a lot of older people can actually do that. But I think the message here is that maintaining strength as you age is going to help you perform everyday activities, but also help you avoid injury and stay independent. I'm Dr. Sanjay Gupta, helping you live a better life.
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0: And he is Eric Carly, and I'm Gary McNamara. 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Yeah, so we had said it when we came in Monday, and then it was yesterday we saw the Wall Street Journal editorial, which was basically saying the same thing that we were saying.
2: Mm-hmm.
0: This is major. If we're actually running out of munitions to fight Iran, then we're either allocating our defense money completely wrong, or there's a huge problem that needs to be addressed now. Because this has been more than just this past weekend where that has been talked about.
2: Yeah.
0: And you and I said the number one priority of the federal government, number one, there isn't even a close second, is defense of the American people. It's funding the military. That is dominant number one before anything, which is, of course, why the communists wish to get rid of it. Can't defend the democracy if the military's gone. There is no democracy to defend anymore. And so we've said all along, even before this past weekend, why isn't the president screaming about it? Why isn't Congress screaming about it?
2: Well, where was the heads up? If the media is reporting these leaks and they talked about some of the anti-Patriot defense missiles were down to the below 1,000, that we had burned through so many at a high rate, where was that alarm when we were burning through so many at such a high rate, if that actually was going on? Where was the Pentagon going to policymakers along with the president saying, we need more defense? We need more funding for this particular type of defense. Early on, you had anti-drone technology that was being questioned because of the type of drones that Iran was using. And we were using a very expensive technology at that time to battle those drones. So the question is, if this is actually going on, this is my red flag. If that's going on, you're not looking at inventories every day. You're not looking and saying, hold on a second. We're going to have to go to Capitol Hill for more. This is going to be a long-term situation. And we didn't anticipate. I don't buy it to begin with.
0: Interesting article that I read, saw it in Tablet magazine, and it was written by Park McDougald, who is a senior fellow at the Manhattan Institute. The Manhattan Institute is a conservative and free market think tank. We've talked about it before. I've referenced the editor-at-large, Myron Magnet, before. He was editor from 1994 to 2008, I believe it was. But he also wrote the book in 1993 that had a huge impact on me. It was called The 60s Legacy to the Underclass, and really talked about the pathology of dependency that was caused, you know, in the 60s, when it was like the great welfare solution to all the problems we had today. And he said it came back and bit them, you know, basically right in the butt. Mm-hmm. That's what it did. And so it's called The 60s Legacy to the Underclass, which is the welfare state that we have created. It's a wonderful book. I think Bush referenced it one time. Mm. I forgot what he referenced on it. Heather McDonald on the police with the Manhattan Institute, you know, talking about the statistics when it was, you know, the cops are hunting,
2: right?
0: Exist to hunt down and kill blacks. And she goes, figures don't show that.
2: Right.
0: Here's what the figures show. And she went through the figures. Oh, man, she was demonized for that.
2: Well, and she set out just to demonstrate with the numbers what was actually going on. She didn't know either way when she approached it. And then, if I remember correctly, was a bit surprised that the numbers were, of course, way off than what the left was promoting.
0: Right. So here's what he wrote an article. Why isn't Trump finishing the job in Iran? It's not because the U.S. is running out of ammo. And I'm not going to read the whole thing, but I'll read the parts that I think are pretty important. So is the United States just too short on ammo to continue fighting? Oh, by the way, Tablet magazine that he writes for, he's a senior fellow at Manhattan Institute. Just so you know what any perceived biases he might have Tablet magazine is a Jewish conservative center right magazine.
2: Okay.
0: So he works with Manhattan Institute and also Tablet magazine. All right. So the United States is just too short. Is the United States just too short to continue fighting? Unsurprisingly, the answer is that there is a partial truth here, but one wrapped in a whole lot of BS and spin. The first point to make is that much of the media coverage, presumably guided by some in the Trump administration, is intentionally conflating munitions with air defense munitions used to defense against drones and ballistic missiles. U.S. inventories are classified. That's one of the problems.
2: Hmm.
0: But most media coverage refers to the estimates from the Center for Strategic and International Studies, which the media say closely align with classified U.S. data. Now, there's a problem there, because do we actually know that's the truth?
2: Hmm.
0: And they have a table of the key munition stockpiles from the Center for Strategic and International Studies published in April at the conclusion of the first wave of fighting. Of those key munitions, the Tomahawks, and all the other high-tech, the high-end missiles are all high-end standoff offensive weapons for which the United States has plentiful cheaper substitutes. We have the expensive one, but we have many cheaper substitutes. The concern is specifically with the high-end air defense munitions such as Patriots, THAADs, and SM-6s uses to defend ships from missiles and drones. However, none of these shortages precludes further operations against Iran. In U.S. military doctrine, air defense is not intended to provide an indefinite shield against drone and missile strikes. Given enough time, any sufficiently capable enemy can overwhelm air defenses, a problem known as overmatch. The purpose of air defenses is to protect U.S. and allied forces long enough to suppress and then destroy the enemy's launch capability. We brought that up the last 2 days.
1: Mm-hmm.
0: Indeed, this was precisely the point reportedly raised by CENTCOM Chief Brad Cooper during the president's recent war council. According to the Wall Street Journal, Cooper believes the U.S. can cope with the limited stocks of Patriot and other air defense interceptors because the propped up U.S. Strikes, if they are approved by Trump, would blunt Iran's ability to launch a large number of missiles, which is true. And what we suspect was the basis of Kane's reported warning is that munition shortages do somewhat raise the risk of combat operations. The United States and Israel definitely have the capacity to conduct operations, but they're going to have to maybe accept a little bit more risk than they have in the past, said Colby Baldauer, an independent defense analyst and Center for European Policy Analysis, told the Tablet in an interview. They're going to have to get in a little closer using things like small diameter bombs. The United States still has a lot of munitions available, but they definitely will have a little bit more judicious, perhaps, be a little bit more judicious in how they execute and plan operations. Indeed, as the CSIS report, quote, above notes, the United States has enough missiles to continue fighting this war under any plausible scenario. As for the claim that munition shortages hurt U.S. preparedness against China, this is technically true but misleading. Indeed, such claims repeat a line of argument frequently advanced by Undersecretary of Defense for Policy Elbridge Colby, a close ally of Vance and other restrainers within the Trump administration, though Colby has been publicly supportive of the Iran war. Indeed, since entering office, Colby has repeatedly attempted to use concern about munitions as a pretext to attempt to starve Europe in general and Ukraine in particular of U.S. arms on the theories that U.S. must conserve its stockpiles to deter China. But this is a dishonest argument. At no point in living memory since China first began to be identified as the main pacing threat has the United States been adequately prepared to deal with the threat, not only in terms of munitions, but also in terms of the broader force structure. But what in a nightmare scenario is what they're talking about. But the nightmare scenario is, do we have enough munitions to fight a war with China, Russia, and the Middle East?
1: Right.
0: That's the standard that he claims that they're using. That's why I said, okay, but you can't use that because we're not going to be at war with Russia.
1: Right.
0: And odds are we're not going to be at war with China.
1: Right.
0: So that's the, and he goes, of course, all of this is a bit theoretical now because we are under no illusion about the president's intention of fighting a strategically coherent campaign in Iran or anywhere else. But that's a problem of leadership. It's not that we don't have the ammo. You know, it's what is in the president's mind about what we're going to do. But like I said yesterday with the president, for me, it was a blah, blah, blah. When he went after Netanyahu, I'm like, stop it. You know, like, because Netanyahu said, all he said was, is that we're going to make sure that the president has the classified information of Pickaxe Mountain, that this is where they're putting a lot of their nuclear material. And the president took off, like, on the reporter for that. Like, I know that. I know, you know, whatever. And took off at Netanyahu. It's like, your ally's fighting in a war.
1: Yeah.
0: That shouldn't cause that type of response from the president as it did.
1: Right.
0: And then when the president said that, oh, no, Iran wants a deal, but it's just not formal yet. It's like, stop it. God, stop it. Just, you know,
2: Nobody believes that. And if it were true, nobody believes Iran is going to abide by a deal.
0: Right. Yeah, but we're back to where we were 3 weeks ago.
2: And this whole thing that, you know, we've got the best cameras in the world on that mountain. We're watching them closely. But what are you doing? Where is the mission? Where is the mission?
0: Well, that's where we played. Did we play yesterday, John Kennedy? Because, you know, Senator Kennedy was saying, yeah, we did. They need to sit down. They need to explain to us in the Senate what we're doing, what our goals are.
2: Yeah, because he wasn't in that cut. He wasn't completely on board with the president.
0: Yeah. He's like, we need to know what's going on.
2: Well, this is the problem. That's another red flag.
0: Even if it doesn't become public, you need to talk to the leaders.
2: You've got to talk
0: of Congress and say, here's where we're going.
2: Yep.
0: If you want them to raise holy hell and say, if we don't have enough munitions, we need to get it now. But we don't know.
2: Right. I don't know what the mission is.
0: They're not talking to us.
2: I don't know what the mission is. And it's beyond me. I just don't know where do you go with this?
0: And their response would be, the mission is to ensure, I know exactly what the president would say, is to ensure that they don't have a nuclear weapon.
2: By doing what? How do you accomplish the mission?
0: Yeah. How do you get to that point is the question.
2: Yep.
0: So we know what the goal is. What is the strategy to reach the goal?
2: Where is it?
0: Right.
2: Where are we? And then we keep hearing, well, they want to talk. They want to talk.
0: Well, now there's a great point that I read yesterday. Some of the analysis that they are starting to starve because of the blockade, you know, Iran, which mm-hmm. means though we should have never taken it off to begin with for a couple of weeks. Right. The whole thing is to shorten it. If you believe this policy is going to work, then don't back off on it ever to get something that you already had before the war.
2: Right.
0: As we did with the Memorandum of Understanding. That was ridiculous.
2: Right.
0: Which is why that got blown up real quick. And which was the only way that was going to go.
2: Yeah, I have no faith. I have no faith in anything that's being said right now.
0: You know, I remember you said, I forgot, it was early on when I worked with you, you don't believe that the United States will ever fight a war to actually win again.
2: That we've lost our stomach for war.
0: Yeah.
2: That we've lost our will to go to battle. I'm not talking about necessarily the people that serve. It's the people that serve.
0: Well, it's also based on the people. Remember, look at the polling. The president looks at the polling. It's
2: the average American person.
0: Right.
2: Which, by the way, is nothing new. We didn't want to get involved in World War II either until we did.
0: I never forget the research that I saw, like 1939, a year before, like 95% of the people wanted to stay out of the war, World War II, even though the Lend-Lease program, I think, had started at that point. And a year later, it's like 95% wanted to enter the war.
2: We didn't go to war with Al-Qaeda until 9/11.
0: Right. 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
8: 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It reinforces the alignment, stability, and coordinated muscle activation that supports how your body moves, whether you're doing strenuous exercise or simply going about your daily life. 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Even though you walk every day, Dana does say you can make small adjustments to immediately improve your walking mechanics. 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I'm Dr. Sanjay Gupta, helping you live a better life.
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0: Look, you'd be closer to saying that than you would be if you said Trump is a dictator. I mean, you know, government-owned grocery stores. But then again, Trump is welcoming government-owned this and that, you know, to a certain extent. So who knows? No, I don't believe Trump is a dictator yet. But here's the thing.
1: well, during his third term, he was.
0: Yeah, during his, I think, maybe the fourth term. But I'll give you some leeway. It could be the third. But no, I saw that, you know, the party basically has a decision to make. And I thought, well, I think of Glenn Close in what was that movie with Michael Douglas where she boils the rabbit? What was that called? Fatal Attraction. Thank you, Ron. I will not be ignored. That's the DSA sitting over in the corner. They broke into your house while you were gone and sitting there waiting on you, making you boiled rabbit stew, saying they're not going to be ignored. They're absolutely bat soup crazy. And one of the things that David Hogg was talking about before he got the boot was that the party had not focused on his demographic, his age group, the people between 18 and 30. And they had ignored them. They had ignored them. They had ignored them. Well, what's interesting is they got rid of him, but they started focusing on what? On younger candidates. You know, maybe David Hogg was before his time at the DNC, because it is a, you know, this is a radical situation for, you know, the Wall Street Journal article that, no, they're in charge of the party. The loudest, most radical faction of the Democratic Party, the DSA right now, is definitely in charge, well, which has me wondering what the 2028 convention well, as, is going to look like.
1: As we said yesterday, or was it the day before, they are in charge. How do we know they're in charge? Because the leaders, and that would be Jeffries and Schumer, over and over again keep saying it's all part of a big tent.
0: Right, they're including them.
1: So communism is part of the big tent.
0: They're not, you know, they're not setting them aside. They're not cutting them out.
1: Where you look at the Republican Party and most conservatives have sidelined, and they did it very quickly when you think about it. They sidelined, Candace Owen,
0: mm-hmm.
1: Tucker Carlson.
0: Right.
1: They're not part of the mainstream anymore.
0: Right.
1: In fact, one of the things that's always talked about when you see that, you know, and I haven't heard much about it in the last couple of months, that J.D. Vance has to separate himself from Tucker Carlson.
0: You know, I've seen a lot over the past week or so about J.D. Vance and who he's aligned with, and, you know, who thinks of him, you know, who thought of him. There was somebody they mentioned in an article that was, you know, I was close to him before and then now not so much. And I thought to myself, you know, what direction is it going in 28 for, you know, because Marco Rubio was right up there, but he has said it, I don't know if he's going to hold to that he would not challenge J.D. Vance. And so, you know, you look at J.D. Vance, and the question is, where does he stand? And it's kind of all over the place. You know, there has to be a concern within the party.
1: Well, I think, and again, I don't know. This is not my opinion. This is my observation of what's mm-hmm. going on with Republicans. You know, we've talked about Marco Rubio. And the polling numbers and the fact that he's doing very, very good. I have no idea what kind of president he would be.
0: Well, I mean, if he's going to act like he did as a senator, then I may not be fully on board. Right.
1: But when you look at the politics of it, the concern of the Republican Party and many members of the Republican Party is that J.D. Vance would be viewed as another term of Trump.
0: Right.
1: And they wish to move and go in a different direction, a significant portion of the Republican Party. It's like, fine, Trump did good, time to go in a different direction now. Still, the majority of the issues are the same, but we need to sell it in a different way.
0: But I
1: want to get back here, too, because I don't want to get too far off the original topic here. Okay. We'll get back to that. And but that's just the whole thing with the DNC. I just want to bring this up.
0: Mm-hmm.
1: Candidates can raise money. Tallarico can raise money. Why can't the DNC raise money? What is it? Is it because

0: Beer Runner Radio, he's Eric Cronin, I'm Gary McNamara. I was thinking of Lindy Lee, who left the Democratic Party in late 2024 and was a loyal fundraiser for them for years, and actually was started fundraising for Trump.
1: Yeah. It's interesting because a young lady by the name of Evan Barker, there was a piece in the New York Post the other day that I bookmarked. I was a ruthless fundraiser who helped progressives infiltrate the Democratic Party until it all became unbearable. And she said, in March of 22, I realized the weight of what progressives had become, and it was unbearable. This was my last straw. And she voted for Trump in 24. And this is somebody who said in high school she actually campaigned for Obama. She was a community organizer for Hillary Clinton in 2015. She did all these things helping, again, progressives infiltrate the Democratic Party. But it had gone too far and in 24. And she wrote a book based on that called Nothing Left. Her name is Evan Barker. But it's really interesting to see this, because if it is happening from within, it was bound to happen, because identity politics builds this. Everybody has their own rule book now, and you don't belong. You're an oppressor. Even Mamdani, to a certain extent, is becoming an oppressor.
0: Oh, The Hill says Carville is recovering from...
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4: There are lots of things you can measure to get an idea of how healthy you are at any given moment. Temperature, heart rate, blood pressure, just to name a few. But how about how healthy you will be and how long you're likely to live? According to a new study out of the University at Buffalo, two simple strength tests are pretty accurate at predicting longevity in older women. One is hand grip strength, and the other is how quickly people can stand up from a seated position without using their arms. By the way, I remember interviewing former President Jimmy Carter when he was quite old and being really impressed how he just popped out of the chair without using his arms. Not a lot of older people can actually do that. But I think the message here is that maintaining strength as you age is going to help you perform everyday activities, but also help you avoid injury and stay independent. I'm Dr. Sanjay Gupta, helping you live a better life.
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0: And I'm Gary McNamara along with Eric Hurley. Fauci to testify later on today. We'll get to that in just 1 minute.
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0: You know, we've gone over the things that Fauci said and what the truth ended up being numerous times here, even in the past week and a half, knowing that Fauci was going to testify. Just wanted to talk a little bit about the response I saw on social media yesterday. There really was no response to what he said versus what the truth was from the left. What I saw yesterday was, Fauci's a great guy. He's really a great guy. I saw someone said, well, I don't believe he's evil. He's extremely vain. And yes, he did mislead and get a bunch of things wrong. Well, I forgot what was in the mainstream media say, well, yeah, it shows the contradictions, but there's no smoking gun. And I went, it's sort of like we've been asking the question, you know, what's transphobic mean? What does a smoking gun mean here? He can't be charged with anything except lying before Congress. Where what I want from this is a document in history of what we were told by officials like Fauci, and what the reality actually was, and why they were attempting to hide the truth. And there's no doubt in my mind at all, based on the evidence. I don't base it on the fact that Fauci once liked Trump, adored Trump, and then disliked Trump. and then liked Biden. I don't make my judgment that, oh, he's such a grandfatherly-like figure. None of that at all taints our impressions at all. It's simply what he said and what he did based on what we now know is fact, or what he did to hide any type of any other opinion, for example, as he did when it came to where COVID came from, where what he was saying in the diaries was not what he was saying in public, and he needs to be held accountable, or not accountable. We need to get, because he's not going to be held accountable for it. You need to get him on record so history, the history cloud. I keep saying the history books. So we won't be reading books by 2036. Everything stops, as Elon Musk has said. Money doesn't matter anymore, or whatever.
20: Mm.
0: By the way, we'll have to talk about that one.
20: Mm-hmm.
0: But. That's really all I saw. Nobody will actually address on the left what Fauci said privately based on what he said publicly. Now, the only other thing I saw, and they were jumping on it, was that, well, it was his diary, and the government has no business going in a diary. From what we know, everything that he wrote was on government servers. If you write it on government servers, it's not private. And it was so funny because there was a debate, Eric, yesterday going on. And they weren't a diary. They were on public, they were on government, government servers, so you can have them. Yes, but they were still a diary, and they were still his private thoughts. It's like, oh, my God.
20: Yeah.
0: This is, you know, the de-evolution. Devo should have done a song on de-evolution of the internet on social media.
20: Yeah.
0: Because it was just hysterical. And then that became the sidebar. It's like, well, can a diary be done? Well, of course a diary can be. You can call it whatever you want. He wrote stuff about what he believed, and it was different than what he was saying publicly, whatever the hell you want to call it.
1: Well, nobody's making the claim that it was illegal to obtain this information. Nobody from the beginning, in fact, tried to.
0: No.
1: In fact, the liberal activist media ignored it.
0: Yes.
1: And so now you look at it and say, is anybody debating whether he wrote this or not?
0: No.
1: They're not.
0: That's all that matters.
1: And right. So let's now get to the truth. The American people deserve the truth on this. And, you know, this is the same group. They built this adoration for him when he was telling them, too, to mask up, when he was telling, you know, basically because he brags about getting the school shut down.
0: Yeah.
1: And he lied about that.
0: Right. Yeah, he did on that. Absolutely.
1: But then in his diary, dear diary, how did he start those notes? Dear me, you are so wonderful. Everyone loves you. The Newsweek piece was so terrific.
0: Oh, God, I saw that.
1: This is the kind of ego that comes with the kind of attention and power that you get in a situation like that. And for someone in that position, it's rare. Let's hope it's rare. Let's hope that we don't get to a pandemic with something else more dangerous, which is the whole point
0: right.
1: of getting to the truth. How did this happen?
0: Because I went through so many comments. I did see, I don't know if I saved it or not. I'll see if I did, but I don't have that window up here at the moment where somebody was saying, don't you understand what was going on? There was pure panic. There was pure panic. There was well, right. And when there's pure panic, the truth should come out. You just don't say there was true panic, so whatever anybody says goes, because you'd never say that about a Republican.
1: Right.
0: If it was a Republican candidate or whatever. So the more the crazy panic happens, the more important it is to know what the truth is. For example, putting seniors close together during COVID in nursing homes and putting people that had COVID in there.
1: And we had already learned a lesson from that and how dangerous it was, yet Governor Cuomo at the time believed it wasn't that dangerous.
0: And so, yeah, the more the panic that is not the well, you know, because there was so much panic, it justifies anything that he did. It doesn't.
1: No.
0: It's just the opposite.
1: No, no.
0: The whole role of scientists is not to panic.
1: Right. It's to get down to exactly how this happened. And, you know, this was the real tell in the back and forth between Fauci and Rand Paul was the fact that he was so evasive in his answers. Keep in mind, he's not in an elected position, right? He's not running for office yet. He's not there to do anything except talk about the science behind what happened.
0: Mm-hmm.
1: His expertise, his purview, and the only thing he did is run around in circles.
0: What would have been early on the right thing that you could say would be fair for Fauci to say, you know, because we know they held the meeting and it was basically 10 to 2 that the people in that meeting with Fauci, 10 to 2, believed that this thing could have been made, you know, could have been made by man.
1: Right.
0: This was done, and it was 10 to 2.
1: Right.
0: He didn't come out and say it was 10 to 2. He should have said, we have a meeting where the majority believe this and a minority believe that, and we're still searching it.
1: That's a solid answer.
0: Right,
1: and by the way, would be the truth.
0: Right.
1: And you don't have to commit one way or the other.
0: Right. Why couldn't he, and we're still doing research on it.
1: Right.
0: And I haven't made up my mind on it yet, but you don't sit there and say, especially when we know. Think about this. Oh, my gosh. I mean, they knew it. But in January, it was January he was saying that it didn't come from the market.
1: Yeah.
0: We were hardly talking about COVID in January.
1: No. In fact, it really didn't heat up until the end of February and into March.
0: Right. And then by April, May, where they're still talking about it came from the market.
1: Right. And
0: that, by the way, that helped drive the panic that nature created this. It means it could be anywhere, anywhere, anywhere, anywhere. If nature created it there, why can't it create it, you know, in the United States and 1,000 other places? People were talking, well, no, if we would have said, no, we believe it was man-made and probably came from Wuhan. That's the majority consensus at this particular moment.
1: Yeah.
0: And then you saw the whole thing about the CIA when he talked about the that was publicized a lot yesterday,
1: mm-hmm.
0: that the CIA had said, no, we believe that, you know, China is involved in this.
1: Right.
0: And then why? Because remember, when the president was calling it the China virus, remember how calling it the China virus was racist?
1: Oh,
0: remember that?
1: Yeah.
0: You talked about it yesterday. Was it Pelosi going to Chinatown?
1: Going to Chinatown.
0: We won't deal with this racism.
1: Right.
0: You're bringing racism into anything, and this is simply a disease, and the goal is to figure out where it came from. And so you tell the truth. If you would have told the truth and said, no, we believe it came from this particular source, and probably the consensus from the scientists so far early, the majority believe, not that there isn't a minority that doesn't believe otherwise, but the majority believe this, people would say, okay, we know where ground zero is. We know it's not going to just appear in Louisiana.
1: Well, you know, and for the left, it didn't break until Jon Stewart went on his buddy's TV show, Stephen Colbert.
0: When was that, 2022? Or what?
1: It was late in the game. And you could not talk about it on social media. If you tried to say anything about it, then you were going to be throttled. You were going to be shut down. Your account was going to be suspended. And he goes on, of all shows, the Colbert Show, and does his rant.
0: June 14th, 2021.
1: Yeah. So we're talking well over a year into this whole thing.
0: Yeah.
1: And you couldn't talk about it. You could not post anything. And the left and Stewart making the point in a funny way, but it was funny because it was true. It was observational humor that had every bit of truth behind it. And after that, the liberals just kind of broke away. They were just like, oh, well, maybe we can talk about it. Maybe we can at least have a discussion about it. It started to break open. On the right, we were looking at it for what it was. There were things we didn't know in the first month, in the first 2 months, in the first 3 months. But we started to see the pattern.
0: Mm-hmm.
1: And quite frankly, we assess our own risks every single day. And we know with a virus that acts a lot like the flu, you protect the elderly. And you often protect children and anybody with any underlying disease. And those were the basics. We knew that, but they wanted more control, and they were getting.
0: Well, that was initially on. Then we found out later you didn't have to protect the children.
1: Exactly. Right. That was the exception to that.
0: Right.
1: That with that virus, children actually in any age group were actually the safest.
0: Right. We are Red Eye Radio.
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4: There are lots of things you can measure to get an idea of how healthy you are at any given moment. temperature, heart rate, blood pressure, just to name a few. But how about how healthy you will be and how long you're likely to live? According to a new study out of the University at Buffalo, two simple strength tests are pretty accurate at predicting longevity in older women. One is hand grip strength, and the other is how quickly people can stand up from a seated position without using their arms. By the way, I remember interviewing former President Jimmy Carter when he was quite old and being really impressed how he just popped out of the chair without using his arms. Not a lot of older people can actually do that. But I think the message here is that maintaining strength as you age is going to help you perform everyday activities, but also help you avoid injury and stay independent. I'm Dr. Sanjay Gupta, helping you live a better life.
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0: We are Red Eye Radio. He's Eric Carley, and I'm Gary McNamara. I saw a number of people on X say, well, I believe Fauci's going to take the fifth. It's like, well, why? He doesn't need to take the fifth.
1: Yeah, right.
0: The only thing that they can, and Comer said it yesterday, as we know, he was pardoned. He was pardoned for anything he might have done.
1: Right.
0: So if he comes out and says, no, I stole money. I stole COVID money. I'm not accusing him of doing that. Hypothetically, couldn't do anything. The only thing he can be charged for is lying before Congress now. That's it.
1: Yeah.
0: So yeah. Why would you take the fifth?
1: Right.
0: You would only take the fifth because you don't want to go down in history as somebody who said one thing in leading the COVID fight, you know, or believing one thing or not reporting the truth to the American people.
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11: From ABC News, I'm Brian Clark. Senators Tom Tillis and John Cornyn say they're not going to approve Todd Blanche as Attorney General until they get a written commitment from President Trump that the so-called anti-weaponization fund is dead. But Friday, the president said,
12: "It is dead, but, you know, I wish it weren't, to be honest with you. I think people were horribly treated, horribly abused. This has nothing to do with that. This was me. Horribly abused, and I'd like to see them compensated."
11: And this morning, the president said that if Tillis and Cornyn do not drop their opposition, he'll push to bring the fund back and says he'll succeed. Today marks 6 months since Nancy Guthrie was abducted from her Arizona home. Her daughter Savannah posted on social media today about the family's, quote, agony and despair, but said they're determined to bring her home. ABC's Eric Katursky says Pima County authorities have released the text of two ransom notes as they seek to resolve the case.
13: "We have your mother, Nancy. She is safe but scared. The note demanded $4 million in Bitcoin, and if not paid in 7 days, threatened, she will be killed. Your mother is aware of this, and her life is in your hands." 4 days later, a second note claiming Nancy Guthrie, who relied on daily medication to survive, had died. "We did not fully grasp the seriousness of her physical condition. We never intended to hurt her. That was not our intention. She is buried in nature now."
11: Parts of the western U.S. today could see record-high temperatures, says ABC meteorologist Samara Theodore.
14: "We're not talking about feel-like or heat index. No, 116 degrees in Phoenix, 116 in Las Vegas. Billings is one to watch as well. Saturday, today, temperatures could reach 107 degrees. That could be an all-time high for August. That's what we're anticipating. Rapid City, 105 degrees as well. Daily record-breaking highs."
11: Spain says it's installing a 1,600-foot barrier between its territory and North Africa and Morocco after as many as 60,000 people breached it. You're listening to it.
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11: There are many unanswered questions about the proposed Gaza deal President Trump announced this week, says ABC's Alex Perche.
18: Hamas says its commitment to disarm is dependent on Israel withdrawing from Gaza first.
3: saying in a statement, "The occupation's commitment to ending the killing and halting its attacks is the essential prerequisite. Israel has yet to officially commit to the agreement." The president, with few details during a cabinet meeting at Camp David Friday, but he insists Israel is happy with the deal.
11: Los Angeles Mayor Karen Bass says she's taking action against the owner of a warehouse where a fire burned for days and polluted the air. She says she's freezing all plans to allow the rebuilding of the warehouse until the owner starts to meet its cleanup obligations.
4: The violation, the fines, formal complaints continue to pile up against Lineage from all sides. The commitments they've made, or commitments they've failed to meet, I should say, are too many to count.
11: A Johns Hopkins University researcher has been released after being detained by ICE officers at BWI Airport in Maryland earlier this week, according to an attorney for Fatima Ameka, a Cameroonian national. ICE said she overstayed a visa that expired in 2024, but documents obtained by ABC News showed that she had a work authorization until 2029 and a pending asylum case. I'm Brian Clark, ABC News.
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5: A better life with Dr. Sanjay Gupta.
7: There are lots of things you can measure to get an idea of how healthy you are at any given moment. Temperature, heart rate, blood pressure, just to name a few. But how about how healthy you will be and how long you're likely to live? According to a new study out of the University at Buffalo, two simple strength tests are pretty accurate at predicting longevity in older women. One is hand grip strength, and the other is how quickly people can stand up from a seated position without using their arms. By the way, I remember interviewing former President Jimmy Carter when he was quite old and being really impressed how he just popped out of the chair without using his arms. Not a lot of older people can actually do that. But I think the message here is that maintaining strength as you age is going to help you perform everyday activities, but also help you avoid injury and stay independent. I'm Dr. Sanjay Gupta, helping you live a better life.
20: 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Gary McNamara and Eric Harley talk about everything from politics to social issues and news of the day. Whether you're up late or you're just starting your day, welcome to the show. From the Relief Factor Studios, this is Red Eye Radio.
0: All across America, we are Red Eye Radio. He is Eric Harley, and I'm Gary McNamara. We've had a lot of talk since the DSA has come around about socialism and communism and free markets and capitalism and all that neat stuff. It's a great opportunity to talk about it. I was just looking at Jonathan Turley from yesterday on X. It appears that the majority of Spaniards are not feeling that warmth of collectivism. A new poll shows 6 out of 10 Spaniards hold negative opinions of the socialist prime minister's government. This is why socialists often have to wait for memories to pass to get young people, as in New York, to embrace their ideology. It is a cyclical boom and bust pattern where socialists wait for new generations to buy into the same failed policies of prior generations.
1: I've been saying that for years. It's cyclical. You wait for a new generation that knows nothing about it, you know, and that's exactly what happens. You know, it's interesting because I don't know to what extent young people are willfully ignorant and on what topics, but clearly anyone supporting the DSA is willfully ignorant or, for some demented reason,

0: Justice Scalia from years ago talking about what sets us apart. And it's not just the Bill of Rights. Our Constitution, the separation of powers, and he did, it's a very interesting speech. In fact, I'll repost it. It's a very interesting speech that he gave, and he was absolutely right. And the thing is they believe these individuals are either clueless or they want to be part of the power grab. Because if you're clueless and you think you're going to get something out of it, and there were plenty of those during the Obama years, they thought things were going to change. They were going to, you know, he's going to pay for my house. He's going to pay for my car. He's going to, you know, do all of this. There were people the day that the Affordable Care Act was signed into law. There were people calling doctor's offices saying, I want an appointment because Obamacare. So there are plenty of people out there that are willfully ignorant. And we say willfully ignorant. You've got to go out of your way to not know the facts these days because everyone has a smartphone. You can't make an excuse in 2026.
1: I think one of the best things that has come up, though, is Mamdani's grocery store.
0: Yeah.
1: Because, you know, you and I always, we look not what's being said necessarily inside the Beltway, even though what you can get on social media at times is still within the Beltway, but it's, you know, maybe it is more people that agree what's inside the Beltway, but are actually outside the Beltway, but mm-hmm. they pay attention to it. Mm-hmm. But, you know, we know, you can tell by social media if the liberals believe they have a point.
0: Yeah.
1: They right. will come out and defend it. You know, you and I were talking about the whole Fauci thing, and it was like, okay, what are they going to come out? And the first thing I saw yesterday was a bunch of posts saying, these are his private diaries. I'm like, okay, that's the first shot. It's false because they were done on government servers, and that's going to be the answer to it. That was the answer that was gotten. But, you know, that was, okay, let's throw whatever we can, you know, at the wall and then just, you know, see where it goes. But, you know, of course, it was a bunch of malarkey. Yeah. And with the grocery stores, do you see any liberal? I've not seen a liberal say this is a great idea. Because any liberal knows they understand the bureaucracy that is created. You know, we talked about the amount of money. We've gone through what it costs to build and start up a grocery store in the private sector compared to how Mamdani is doing it. We've talked about how socialists and communists have to lie. You're going to have cheap groceries, 30% off on these particular items. We've already told you what's going to happen, and the fact is they aren't because they have a superior business model being able to lower prices 30%. They're simply having somebody else pay for it.
0: Mm-hmm.
1: And so the entire thing is a lie, and as we said, liberals can't argue with the point, the old Milton Friedman point, that if you're going to have welfare, get rid of the bureaucracy. Don't have 27 departments handing out money. You create an unnecessary bureaucracy. Simply say, bring last year's earnings,
0: mm-hmm.
1: show us your ID, and we'll give you $100 a week.
0: Yeah.
1: Go to the grocery store and get what you want.
0: If their goal was to help people.
1: Right. If they really cared, that's what they would do. They would not set up a bureaucracy where so much of the money is wasted and not going to the people that they claim to help. Because there's only going to be a very small portion of what's in the grocery store that will be 30% off or 30% lower, which somebody else is actually paying for. It's not really 30% lower. Why are you creating a grocery store where the majority of things will be market price.

0: yet you have a huge bureaucracy running it.
1: Yeah.
0: Why?
1: Yeah, it's, you know, this is again, a demonstration of, well, it's an attempt at a demonstration to show that the government can own things and make it right.
0: Let me change this. You would have to, because you know what's going to happen if you just give out the money. It's not going to be paid for groceries. You would have to, with the local groceries in whatever area you wish to develop, more access to people being able to get groceries, you would give a voucher to them that could only be used at that particular store.
1: Food stamps. That's what I said yesterday. Right. Yeah. Yeah, you just give them food stamps.
0: Right. City administered food stamps
1: is the way to go.
0: Right.
1: If you actually really want to help people.
0: Right. If you truly cared about the people that you claim that you care about, you would make it so they could just go to a regular grocery store with the money that they have. You would not set up something where so much is wasted in a bureaucracy. That is the proof that Mandani actually doesn't care about you.
1: Right.
0: Argue that point, liberals. You can't.
1: Nope.
0: Did you see that? The small business people, I just love this one. Oh, my God. The immigrant community has filed suit against Mamdani creating unfair competition. And it's the immigrant community, the bodegas, whatever, the immigrant. So Mamdani is working against the immigrant community also.
1: Well, you know what's funny is that I always pictured the government-owned grocery stores, the Mamdani's, come shop at Mamdani's store. I pictured it basically as a bodega because it was going to be limited in its offerings. And it was going to be, you know, smaller than your massive stores. These aren't going to be giant stores. The last thing you want, by the way, is the media walking through. Because remember that 30% discount is limited.
0: Yeah.
1: So all that stuff is going to be gone, which means you're not going to have the same supply chain run. There are going to be, just like in the Soviet Union, major empty spots on shelves. And the media is going to be walking through with cameras. And if the media is not doing it, YouTubers will be doing it.
0: Oh, yeah. Yeah.
1: Don't get Michael Rappaport started. He'll be the first one in with a camera. And that's what you're going to see. You're going to see how sad it really is and how horrible the idea is. But I want to go back to what you said a minute ago. Who out there on the left is promoting this as a great idea?
0: Yeah.
1: Aside from Mamdani. In fact, Mamdani he's against the ropes. He's in defensive posture. He's having to answer specific questions. This goes back to that group of individuals, and it was a significant group that said they, before the election, they were going to vote for Mamdani, but they also believed his ideas wouldn't work. I can't explain. They just liked the guy. And it was just going to be based on that. I don't know. I can't tell you. But this is what happens. What should you see? What do you normally see? Even the Green New Deal had more Democrats on board trying to push it.
0: Oh, right? Yeah. Oh, yeah.
1: And it's a horrible, I mean, it would be a massive, massive step toward communism. And you had Democrats out there pushing it and pushing it and pushing it. In this case, Mamdani seems to be the only one, or anybody in his administration. And where is the hype? Because wouldn't you, even if you're not in New York, let's not even include AOC. If you're a Democrat outside of New York, wouldn't you want to demonstrate that this could work? This is going to work. This is a great idea. This is why it's going to work. And eventually we could do this nationwide. Wouldn't that be the hype?
0: Yeah. Yeah. I haven't seen even the DSA jump behind. You would think that they would jump behind nationalized grocery stores.
1: Right.
0: Now, they talk about, you know, all large corporations should be government owned. So maybe they've just
1: thrown,
0: they've just thrown that
1: it's
0: in.
1: It's a given, you know, that it right. would be grocery stores. Yeah. Okay.
0: Right. Just to get just a given.
1: Yeah.
0: It's like, well, no, we don't need to talk about it because it's going to be a given. And
1: yeah. The People's Republic of Kroger. I like Kroger the way it is. Leave it alone. It's, you know, it's the, it, but this is, that's it. That's, they. this would be, and by the way, we asked yesterday because something came up, but there was a line about the workers. And we were wondering if that means they would be prevented from forming a union.
0: From preventing, yeah, because we had seen that it's the what was the word what was the wording that was used?
1: I forget.
0: You and I saw the wording.
1: Forget what it was.
0: And I asked the question: does that mean they can't strike?
1: Right.
0: Are you taking away their ability to strike?
1: Right.
0: Is that what you're doing?
1: They get a government city union, you know, but they don't get the and are those now? It says, you know, there's going to be private sector involvement here, but there also has to be on the ground in those stores. There would have to be some government, some city workers, right? I mean,
0: private contractors are going to run the stores, they say.
1: Well, that's what they say, but right. it's some level. Where is that divide?
0: Right.
1: Where does the city start a stop and the private sector or the contractor? You know, it's all one and the same because they have to play by the city's rules. Whoever the contractor is.
0: The biggest kick I got out of it, it hasn't happened yet, but I was anticipating it, was when I saw the immigrant business owners sue Mamdani, citing unfair competition. And I want to see the defense of the city. Well, these immigrants are ripping us off.
1: Yeah. Exactly.
0: I want to see that coming from
1: you know, I mean.
0: It's not the immigrants. The Jews are controlling the immigrants who own the bodegas.
1: Oh, well, it will be. If the left is spouting it, you know there's going to be anti-Semitism in there.
0: It's like I was trying to figure out how do you get anti-Semitism into the argument.
1: That'll be it. That'll be, I'm sure someone's going to mention it. What?
0: The Jews own the commercial property that the immigrants buy, and so if we, again, do price controls on even commercial real estate.
1: Right.
0: I'm sorry.
1: Well, you know, and that's their conundrum, is that they're not going to be able to promote it. You can't. How do you even advertise it? What's it going to be on the mayor's website, on the city website? I mean, you know, it's going to be all over the news. They're going to get a lot of free advertising. When the first store finally opens, I don't even know when that's going to be. They pushed it back. And the costs are skyrocketing as compared to what they said initially going to be.
0: It'll be mob day one.
1: Oh, yeah. No, I think, out of curiosity.
0: If I
1: lived there, I would go out of curiosity.
0: So would I, yeah.
1: I'd be like Michael Rappaport with my camera going. But I definitely want to check it out.
0: And I think you asked one of the best questions yesterday. Will shoplifting be encouraged because they're only trying to get food?
1: Well, that's
0: at the government grocery store.
1: Right. If they're stealing food, they're only trying to feed their families.
0: We are Red Eye Radio.
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3: Extreme heat in the western two-thirds of the nation is expected to continue. An example of this record-breaking heat from USDA meteorologist Brad Rippey.
4: Saturday, July 25th, we actually saw an all-time record high temperature of 112 degrees in Rapid City, South Dakota.
3: And while high temperatures are expected to back off slightly this week, Potential ag impacts remained.
4: Putting a tremendous amount of stress on rangeland and pastures, as well as rain-fed summer crops. And even for irrigated crops, those temperatures get up in the 110 degree range, and that can really take a toll on those crops, not to mention boosting irrigation demands to an extreme level just to keep crops somewhat healthy in that extreme heat.
3: Relief, however, comes to the Central Plains this week, as linkage to the southwestern monsoon is bringing both cloudiness and rains to parts of the region. I'm Rod Bain reporting for the U.S. Department of Agriculture in Washington, D.C.
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0: We are Red Eye Radio. He's Eric Cronin, and I'm Gary McNamara. It'll be interesting to see, because you made a great point, that even when the DSA, when the socialist communist, whatever they are, anarchist, socialist, communist, whatever, whenever the DSA is on, you said there's really not a debate. Even if it's on a conservative network, it's more like, really?
1: Yeah.
0: And what do you believe here? Really? Well, how is this going to work?
1: It's going to work.
0: Get rid of poverty, it's going to work. There really isn't a debate where they go, all right, let's look at history. Do you understand history? There isn't time in a two-minute segment.
1: Yeah.
0: In fact, I think the conservative networks just want to get out the insane ideas you believe in.
1: Yes.
0: And their job is done at that point.
1: Well, that's what they should be doing, but I'd love to see a long debate. I don't think there's going to be one.
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8: From ABC News, I'm Brian Clark. At least 10 U.S. embassies in the Middle East have issued alerts advising Americans to consider departing the region, citing escalating tensions. Multiple sources tell ABC that President Trump is considering a series of strikes on Iranian energy centers. ABC's Alex Stone has the latest on the war with Iran.
9: The president says a deal could still be reached, as recent polling shows many Americans are increasingly turning against the war. The president, however, is defending the war.
10: Well, I think we just want to win. You know, we just want to win. We're doing very well.
9: A recent Quinnipiac poll finding 66% of Americans say the war is not worth fighting.
11: The president continues to demand Todd Blanche be confirmed as attorney general, but Republican Senators Tom Tillis and John Cornyn still refusing to confirm Blanche until there's a writing that the so-called anti-weaponization fund is dead. The Justice Department's dismissing charges against a former Olympian, David Hearn. He was accused of vandalizing the reflecting pool, says ABC's Catherine Falders in Washington.
12: This is a remarkable decision, frankly, by the Department of Justice, who filed this motion to dismiss this case late on a Friday. DOJ is now saying, well, actually, the charges we brought, we've gathered new evidence. So they are now blaming, in this motion to dismiss that case, the contractor, Atlantic Industrial Coatings.
11: Spanish authorities say they have taken steps after thousands of migrants tried to enter from Africa into a Spanish enclave in Morocco. ABC's Marcus Moore has the latest from the foreign desk.
13: Spain's Interior Ministry says that of the 50,000 who crossed the border, 48,000 have already gone back, some voluntarily returning after finding dire conditions there in Ceuta. And Spain's Civil Guard and Navy have also said that they will install a floating barrier to strengthen their borders.
11: In the U.S., tens of millions of people under a heat dome in the western U.S. today. 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
11: A Marine Corps fighter jet crashed in California. Witnesses said the pilot managed to eject just in time.
16: A fighter pilot ejecting before a fiery crash. Overnight new video showing the aftermath of this plane crash at the Marine Corps Air Station Miramar in San Diego. Authorities say an F-35B stealth fighter jet was reportedly approaching the runway Friday morning when it fell short and crashed into a nearby field. The pilot ejected before impact, in all likelihood a life-saving move.
11: That's ABC's Andrew Dimbert. It's 6 months since Nancy Guthrie was abducted from her home in Arizona. The Pima County Sheriff's Office has released the text of two ransom notes saying it is still an active case. ABC's Aaron Katursky has more.
17: Both notes contain the same Bitcoin address, and the author also claimed to know details from Nancy Guthrie's house, saying her white smartwatch was left at the foot of the bed and a backyard floodlight was destroyed. Investigators tell us those details are accurate, and the sheriff says labs across the country are working to untangle a mixed sample of DNA from as many as four people, and they're not giving up trying to trace those notes.
11: The Department of Homeland Security announced Friday it has blocked 43 Chinese companies from having their products enter the United States because they're accused of using slave labor in China. This is a decision of the Homeland Security's Forced Labor Enforcement Task Force. I'm Brian Clark, ABC News.
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19: Professional.
20: It's the weekend. President Trump expects a peace deal. He is not so sure. We start here. Israeli Prime Minister Benjamin Netanyahu tells ABC that all signs point to more war.
21: When I have to stand up for the interests of my country and the security of my country, I do so.
20: But he's still denying he's been influencing the president. Lindsay Davis is here to walk through a sit-down interview, a high-stakes meeting in the Oval Office.
22: President Trump seems to be coming around to a much more positive view of Zelensky.
20: Why Trump and perhaps the broader MAGA base are changing the tone around Ukraine. And hundreds of people are newly at risk for deportation.
23: They refuse to go back to Haiti. There is no Haiti to go back to.
20: How temporary protected status has run out for Haitians and Syrians. From ABC News, this is Start Here Weekend. I'm Brad Milkey. There have been reports this week that President Trump is growing more and more frustrated by the situation in Iran, asking advisors what his options are, only to be told there aren't great ones. In the meantime, Iran is still waging war in whatever ways it can. Earlier this week, they launched strikes on U.S. troops. Well, then the Trump administration struck back. This is a status quo no leader would be satisfied with. But then critics say there's Benjamin Netanyahu.
21: I think there's a common consensus that this regime must not acquire nuclear weapons.
20: The Israeli Prime Minister championed this war, publicly arguing for American intervention. The president himself said this week that Netanyahu wants the U.S. to stay involved. But what exactly is Netanyahu pressing Trump for? And 5 months into battle, what are his motivations? Well, this week, Netanyahu sat down with ABC's Lindsay Davis, the anchor of ABC News Live Prime. Let's go to her now. Lindsay, it's such a unique moment for Israel. Like, Netanyahu came to Washington to pay respect to Lindsey Graham, but let's be honest, also went to meet with Trump at the White House and perhaps shore up support from the American public. What is his overall message here?
24: You know, what's interesting, this is the first time that President Trump and Prime Minister Benjamin Netanyahu are actually meeting in person since the war began with Iran. Remember, a war that they both estimated would potentially take 4 to 6 weeks. And now we are in excess of 5 months of this war in Iran without any potential for resolution in sight. And what's really interesting is that what has been clear is that both of them have different assessments of the ultimate outcome and how at least it'll be achieved, right? President Trump has suggested that he's really looking for a diplomatic solution. And he has said multiple times that Iran really wants to make a deal. Mm-hmm. Prime Minister Netanyahu says he's not so sure. In fact, his actual words was he's skeptical.
21: Well, I don't know if it's unlikely, but I'm skeptical about Iran's mode of operandus, the method of operating. They always lie, they always cheat, and they always play for time.

0: dramatic economic pressure. Could that change? Give it a try.
1: But he insists that he wasn't here to try to convince President Trump to resume attacks on Iran. He described that, as a matter of fact, as a caricature of their relationship.
2: When you met with President Trump at the White House, did you try to persuade him to resume attacks on Iran?
0: Actually not. That's the caricature, the cartoon picture. That is not true. We actually analyzed all three possibilities, and I thought we did it in an open way between friends and allies, and it's his decision.
1: He strongly pushes back on critics who say that he in any way misled President Trump just to get the U.S. involved in this war with Iran. In fact, he described it when I asked him, you know, President Trump on July 4th told an Axios reporter that you know, referring to President Netanyahu, who the boss is.
0: But the truth is, we're partners. We're allies. He's the senior partner. It's the United States of America, let's not forget. And I'm the junior partner, but I'm the Prime Minister of Israel. And when I have to stand up for the interests of my country and the security of my country, I do so. But I always do so with a deep appreciation of the role that the United States under President Trump has played in joining forces with us against our common enemy.
1: Prime Minister Netanyahu says, look, President Trump knows what needs to happen, that they are aligned, that it's clear for both of them that Iran can absolutely not have a nuclear weapon. And so he says President Trump does what President Trump wants to do.
3: Well, and it's one thing for him to say, like, I didn't direct the president on what he should do. But he clearly had a thought of what he wanted to happen and what he thought would happen if the U.S. intervened. Does he think he got those predictions or, you know, those perceptions right?
1: You know, when I asked him, basically, we did have New York Times reporting that suggested that prior to the war, that Netanyahu had said to President Trump, look, they're going to run out of missiles. There is a possibility that we could have regime change and that the likelihood is that we'll be able to do it without Iran having this chokehold on the Strait of Hormuz. Ultimately, he says, look, I wasn't sure that they would actually play that hand and effectively try to shut down the oil supply for the entire world. But he thinks that that's an issue that can be skirted.
0: After this war is over, I don't think the Straits are going to be that powerful a leverage, because people will move the energy pipelines out of the Straits to the Red Sea, from there to Israel and the Mediterranean. We can unblock this choke point. And we will.
1: While he would not give a timeline of when this war would be over, he thinks that at some point Iran will give up.
3: And then the other Middle East conflict, that it's wild to think about, that like this is not the only thing Netanyahu has been overseeing. He's also overseen, of course, the operation in Gaza, which there have been ceasefires. But I mean, it's still very much a conflict that is still resolving itself. How does he see his responsibility for what is happening there?
1: You know, he really puts in large part the blame on social media for what he describes as a misrepresentation of what has and what is happening on the ground there in Gaza. He furthermore believes that the decline in support from the United States toward Israel is not necessarily tied to what's happening in Gaza.
0: The genocidal intent was Hamas. They wanted those civilians killed so they can go on TV or go to the corrupt International Criminal Court and accuse us of war crimes. But that's not us.
1: He said definitively that he doesn't believe in a Palestinian state. He really holds Hamas squarely responsible for the civilian deaths. He holds the condition that Gazans continue to live in. He says that Hamas has to bear that culpability.
3: Really interesting interview. Lindsay Davis, glad you got the chance to sit down with him. Thank you so much.
1: Brad, thank you.
3: Next up on Start Here Weekend, President Trump seems to be warming up to another world leader, and maybe not the one you think. It's after the break.
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6: I don't know about you, but my social media feeds are flooded with lotions and potions and gadgets, all promising to unlock different components of longevity. But if you log off, take a step back from all the hype, you'll find that the actual keys to a longer, healthier life are hiding in plain sight. There are four of them. Number one, nutrition. The Mediterranean diet really is the gold standard. Number two, exercise. You should be getting 150 minutes of moderate intensity exercise or 75 minutes of vigorous intensity exercise every week, plus strength training and stretching. Number three, sleep. Sleep is when your body and your brain repair themselves. You should be getting 7 to 9 hours a night. And finally, number four often gets forgotten, socialization. It's not a bonus. It's a necessity for a healthy life, finding a sense of community, purpose, and belonging. I'm Dr. Sanjay Gupta, helping you live a better life.
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12: Welcome back to Start Here Weekend from ABC News. I'm Brad Milkey. Now, I mentioned the memorial for the late South Carolina Senator Lindsey Graham.
10: May Lindsey Graham hear your own well done, good and faithful servant. It is in your eternal name we pray.
12: This was intensely emotional at the Capitol, because remember, he had relationships on both sides of the aisle and really around the world.
13: There can be no doubt that he lived absolutely to the fullest. He died doing the work he was born to do. He was truly a great politician.
12: But if there's one cause that Graham would have wanted to see through, you'd think it would likely be the war effort in Ukraine. The hawkish Republican had long described Russia as one of the greatest threats to the Western world and constantly advocated to arm Ukraine in its resistance.
14: I've never been more optimistic than I am today that we have the formula to end this war.
12: Well, on Tuesday, guess who else was in Washington? Ukrainian President Volodymyr Zelensky. This was the other big meeting of the day. So let's check in with our foreign correspondent, Patrick Reivel, who was based in Moscow for years. Patrick, the war in Ukraine itself has kind of evolved in recent days, right? So what were they talking about in the Oval?
15: Yeah, Brad, as you say, the war in Ukraine has been shifting in recent times. And this meeting between Zelensky and Trump, by all accounts from both sides, went well. The message is that it was positive, and they're both being very polite about it. And obviously that is a big change from that meeting, that notorious meeting at the start of President Trump's second presidency, where they fell out spectacularly in the Oval Office.
16: Mr. President, you're playing cards.
13: You're gambling with the lives of millions of people.
15: It's probably notable that this meeting took place without journalists in the room, without cameras. But we know, you know, in terms of what was discussed, Zelensky said that they again talked about giving a license to Ukraine to produce Patriot air defense missiles, which Ukraine desperately wants. And also they talked about trying to push diplomacy forward, hoping that maybe as the war has started to tilt more in Ukraine's favor, perhaps there is now more of a chance for diplomacy.
13: A little birdie told me this about the fact that we'll give them the right to make patriots.
15: But clearly what we've seen in recent months and since that meeting in the Oval Office early on is this big shift in how President Trump seems to view Zelensky. He seems now to see him much more positively.
12: Right, and Zelensky actually came out afterwards in an interview with Fox claiming that Trump approved the licenses for those Patriot missiles during that meeting. But Patrick, I was going to say, is it just me or has Trump rewarmed to Zelensky? And if so, why?
15: Yeah, I think it's clear in recent months, or recent weeks, really, we've seen a shift in how President Trump views Zelensky. And he seems now to have much more respect for him and seems to view him more warmly. We saw this recently at the NATO summit where they were together.
13: Ukraine has tremendous potential. He understands that. We talk about that.
15: If there is a reason for this shift, the prime one is Ukraine itself and how it has managed to start tilting the battlefield more in its favor. Because in the past 6 months, we have seen Ukraine do things that very few people expected them to be able to do. They've started launching pretty much almost daily these very spectacular airstrikes into Russia, hitting all across the country, deep into Siberia, making these spectacular attacks on Moscow. At the same time, on the battlefield, Russia is barely moving forward, and in some places has actually been going backwards. And Crimea is basically under a type of blockade from Ukrainian drones. And all of this has been because of Ukraine's extraordinary development of its own drones. And it's been doing this with a great deal less support from the United States than at the beginning. And President Zelensky has actually said it publicly at points. He believes that President Trump likes winners. He wants to be associated with winners. And suddenly, President Trump seems to see Ukraine as a much better prospect in that regard.
17: For years, I've been pretty anti-Ukraine.
15: And it's not just President Trump who seems to be changing his opinion of Zelensky. Inside the MAGA movement, there's been a very interesting turn. The MAGA influencer Laura Loomer, who for a long time was a very extreme opponent of Zelensky and of support for Ukraine, who used to call Zelensky corrupt, she has had a complete turnabout.
17: I mean, I was shocked too. I had no idea. I came here and I had to learn all this information myself, but I was consuming media that was propaganda.
15: She, this week, has been in Kyiv. She's interviewed Zelensky. She now says that she was completely wrong. She says she was a victim of Russian propaganda and that Zelensky is a wartime hero and that the US needs to support Ukraine and that she now understands what Ukrainians have been going through. It seems like elements of the MAGA movement, not all of it, but also President Trump, seem to be coming round to a much more positive view of Zelensky.
12: That's really interesting because, again, we've talked about this before, how on the far right, especially, the Iran war, it's been said, has the ability to totally reshape people's opinions of the Trump administration. So this is really a high wire act. And yet on the Ukraine issue, you're even seeing some attitude start to soften a little bit. Patrick Reval, really interesting context. Thank you.
15: Thanks, Brad.
12: This week, American officials opened a new bridge that will cross the border into Canada, connecting the cities of Detroit, Michigan, and Windsor, Ontario. Fittingly, it's named the Gordie Howe Bridge, named after the hockey legend who was born in Canada but plied his trade for the Detroit Red Wings. That bridge is almost the physical manifestation of that relationship. Two countries, each with industrial ambitions, exchanging their best.
18: It's really exceptional and going to be so important for our redundancy, homeland security, and, of course, our economic future.
12: It had been under construction for almost a decade. Well, on this same day, President Trump flew into Michigan to talk about the economy. But what's ironic about this is that despite President Trump championing this project in his first term, he was arguably the chief reason it took so long to open. The Trump administration had threatened to block this opening for months until Canada agreed to split the toll revenue with the U.S., despite Canada having to fund construction in the first place. Then, just last week, President Trump took his tariffs to a new level, adding new taxes to billions worth of Canadian products.
19: We are intensifying our negotiations with the United States in pursuit of a comprehensive agreement that addresses all tariff-related sectors.
12: In fact, earlier I said American officials had opened this bridge. That's because it had been scheduled to be a joint opening until Canadian officials, furious over these tariffs, opened their own section last Friday. American guests were uninvited.
20: We felt it's inappropriate to have a big joint celebration when we're working through those challenges. I think we're confident that we're going to work through this. We always do between U.S. and Canada.
12: That was the background hovering over all of this as Trump delivered a speech to Michiganders on the economy. But as he looks forward to the midterms, are voters buying what he's selling? Let's bring in ABC's Elizabeth Schulze, who covers economics. Elizabeth, what was the overall message from Trump in a moment like this?
21: The message from President Trump, Brad, on the economy is that everything's going great.
13: We're blowing it away this time. We're blowing it away. You're going to see the results very soon.
21: He told a crowd of supporters in Michigan that things are looking good when you think about prices, when you think about jobs. He defended his tariffs, his overall policies of trying to boost manufacturing. But as we've talked about, that isn't always what the data is showing, and it's not always what people are saying about the economy right now. We know that prices have been going up. Inflation has been going in the wrong direction, largely because of the spike in oil prices from the Iran war. The president at one point actually acknowledged that the war has been making inflation a lot harder. And he said, oh, don't worry, we're going to get that under control soon.
13: When the fuel comes down, which it did for a little while, then they didn't behave and I had to go back. And now they're behaving again. You know, it's like playing a banjo.
21: But we've actually seen gas prices go in the wrong direction as the president has kind of escalated his rhetoric on the war. This was a speech to his supporters trying to make the case that his policies are working at a time that we see in poll after poll, Brad. Americans say that this economy is not working with them, that they are not better off financially than they were before the president took office, and that his economic approval ratings are near an all-time low.
12: Well, and I can imagine that oil prices and gas prices play really big in a place like the Motor City. But you mentioned tariffs. I was so confused when I saw these new tariffs hit last week because they sound similar to the ones that were actually expiring, but they're also different. Like, can you just break down what these tariffs are doing?
21: This is basically, Brad, Liberation Day 2.0. We remember last spring when the president came out, he had this big splashy announcement announcing what he called reciprocal tariffs on most countries, most of our biggest trading partners. Those tariffs took effect. The stock market freaked out. There was a whole bunch of back and forth. There were exemptions that were carved out. And ultimately what happened, Brad, is those tariffs, the reciprocal tariffs, were struck down by the Supreme Court. So what's happened in the months since then, in the past couple of months, the administration has been looking for ways to basically rebuild that tariff policy under different executive authorities. They had found one sort of stopgap way to do this that kept a lot of the baseline tariffs in place after the Supreme Court struck them down, but that was going to be a short-term measure. That expired. And basically the day that those tariffs expired, the administration came out with another sweeping round of tariffs under a new authority.
13: Countries and companies were coming in and just robbing us blind. And it was causing tremendous problems for your jobs.
0: But now all of that is changing because I placed historic tariffs on foreign producers and manufacturers.
21: What we're talking about here are tariffs on more than 80 countries, accounting for 99% of all products that are imported into the U.S. So economists say virtually every single product coming into the U.S. is going to be hit with these tariffs in some form. The rate is between 10 and 12.5%. That is in many cases lower than those Liberation Day original tariffs, Brad, but that's still a pretty high rate.
1: We're actually up against a break right now, but when we come back, we will talk about the reasoning behind these tariffs. That's after the break.
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6: There are lots of things you can measure to get an idea of how healthy you are at any given moment. Temperature, heart rate, blood pressure, just to name a few. But how about how healthy you will be and how long you're likely to live? According to a new study out of the University at Buffalo, two simple strength tests are pretty accurate at predicting longevity in older women. One is hand grip strength, and the other is how quickly people can stand up from a seated position without using their arms. By the way, I remember interviewing former President Jimmy Carter when he was quite old and being really impressed how he just popped out of the chair without using his arms. Not a lot of older people can actually do that. But I think the message here is that maintaining strength as you age is going to help you perform everyday activities, but also help you avoid injury and stay independent. I'm Dr. Sanjay Gupta, helping you live a better life.
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1: Welcome back to Start Here Weekend from ABC News. I'm Brad Milkey. Before the break, we were talking with ABC's Elizabeth Schulze about some new tariffs from the White House. And Elizabeth, you mentioned like the percentages and rates and the impact, but why? Like, what is the justification for this latest round of tariffs?
21: The justification for these new tariffs are that a lot of our trading partners use what he called forced labor practices. This is an authority where, you know, basically the administration did all of these investigations into these other trading partners, and they determined that they violated these labor practices. And unsurprisingly, Brad, a lot of other countries are pushing back, saying that's just not true.
1: Right.
21: But what it really underlines, kind of big picture here, is that we are living in a world of much higher tariffs. Even after that monumental decision from the Supreme Court, he is doubling and tripling down, saying we're going to find more ways to keep these tariffs in place.
1: And then how does that, you mentioned that importers then have to pay these higher taxes because of the tariffs, but with the economic landscape in a place like Michigan, I guess, how does that impact sort of personal finances and perhaps voters in a place like Michigan?
21: That's a state that has seen a pretty direct impact from this tariff policy. A group that represents small businesses in Michigan put out numbers saying that $22 billion in tariffs have been paid by Michigan businesses from March 2025 through 2026. And they kind of made the comparison. That's nearly 5 times the cost of building that bridge that you were talking about in the beginning. I mean, these are big numbers, especially when you're thinking about smaller or medium-sized companies that are really dealing with a lot of uncertainty, and they've been facing this whiplash over policy. These are, in many cases, industrial companies that have to plan ahead. You can't just make a last-minute decision when you are putting in orders for, you know, 18 months, 2 years out. And this uncertainty has made doing that job a lot more challenging, along with the fact that there are just added costs from a lot of these policies that have been put in place.
1: Right. And if our listeners are wondering, well, you know, the Supreme Court got rid of that big package of tariffs earlier. Maybe they'll do that here. A lot of legal analysts say these tariffs are now being done under different legal authority that probably has more staying power. So Elizabeth Schulze in D.C., thank you.
21: Thank you, Brad.
1: Last month, you might recall the Supreme Court concluded it was legal for the Trump administration to follow through with an order it had been trying to enact for more than a year, ending temporary protected status for large groups of migrants.
7: It's the right call. You know, I've been doing this since 1984. TPS has never been temporary.
1: Specifically, this order applied to Haitians and Syrians.
8: And the recent Supreme Court ruling, of course, means that now millions of the immigrants from Haiti who were previously beyond the reach of the law are now within the reach of the law.
1: Altogether, there are about 300,000 of these people living here legally under the status for years now.
9: If someone rejects you, okay, fine, let me go back home. But I cannot go back home.
1: Under a court order, that status would end on July 27th. Well, that was this week. ABC's Armando Garcia covers immigration. Armando, can you just remind us what temporary protected status is and what happened to it for these people?
10: Hey, Brad. Yeah, Congress created temporary protected status in the 90s to prevent immigrants who are already in the United States from being deported to countries deemed too dangerous to return to because of natural disasters, civil unrest, and other temporary emergencies. For Haiti, TPS was originally designated in 2010 after that devastating 7.0 magnitude earthquake that decimated the country. Since then, TPS has been redesignated as the country has been wrestling with poverty, civil unrest, even the assassination of a president. Now, even though Congress created this program, it gave the Secretary of Homeland Security wide discretion to end it, but left in some guardrails. it would have to be in consultation with the State Department, for example. It would have to be based on the conditions of the country. Mm. Attorneys representing TPS holders said that's not what happened when former DHS Secretary Kristi Noem ended TPS. But in June, the Supreme Court handed a major win to President Trump, saying her decision to end TPS was not subject to judicial review. And this will have major implications, not only for Haitian TPS holders, but other TPS holders as well.
1: Well, and so the deadline then was Monday, right, Armando? So are all those people from Haiti and Syria gone now? Like, that seems unlikely, I guess, is what I'm thinking. So what happens to them?
10: Well, if they're not eligible for other forms of relief, then yes, they could literally be finding themselves out of a job, at least legally able to hold a job, and suddenly deportable.
5: Should I stop working now? I mean, will I just go ahead and go to Canada, go somewhere, because they refuse to go back to Haiti. There is no Haiti to go back to.
10: Now, so far, the Trump administration seems poised to carry out enforcement operations targeting Haitians, at least according to a source familiar with the situation, who said that those plans could change. DHS has so far been unapologetic in its pursuit of deporting hundreds of thousands of these TPS holders. A spokesperson for DHS told ABC News it's, quote, closing time and encouraged them to self-deport.
1: Yeah, what does the process look like for self-deporting, according to the Trump administration?
10: Well, they claim that by going through the self-deportation process, you could be eligible for a $2,600 stipend, so to speak, or a check, so to speak, if you go through that process. Of course, our reporting has found that that process actually isn't as cut and dry and as easy as they make it out to be, and it doesn't account for how difficult this is. We're talking about people who, in some cases, have been living in this country for years.
6: I have lots of my close family members that are TPS holders, and they're depending on this because they have kids to feed, and they've been in the U.S. for a long time, so this is literally their home.
10: Now they're being told, you can no longer be here, you can no longer work here, and you got to get out.
1: Yeah, I was thinking about this through both the eyes of the migrants themselves. Let's not forget, so many of them have children and other family members who are U.S. citizens, but also through the eyes of people who have now become their neighbors. I mean, what does this mean for these communities that these people would be leaving behind?
10: Listen, it's hard to underestimate how huge this is. We're talking about nearly 350,000 people. Imagine living in the country legally, in some cases for years. All of a sudden, you lose your job. And here's the kicker, Brad. The Trump administration now wants to deport you to a country that it says is way too dangerous for American citizens to travel to. Mm. That's what's happening in the case of Haiti TPS.
11: Does the administration consider Haiti a safe country?
8: For Haitians? Absolutely.
11: For Haitians?
8: Yes.
11: Do not travel when
8: yes, so for, I mean, yes, Haitians live in Haiti. It's not our position that Haitians should leave Haiti.
10: Over the past couple years, we've spoken to a man who was a doctor in Haiti, now is a practicing nurse in the United States.
12: The idea of going back there right now in this situation, you know, is scaring me. It's killing me inside. But there is not much I can do about it.
10: A pastor who runs a Haitian community center and is a key figure in his community. A toxicology lab assistant. These are just a few of the people who may be impacted now that TPS has ended. But everyday American citizens will also be touched by this. By some estimates, TPS holders are 15% of non-citizen healthcare workers. Over 20% of Haitians work in healthcare. Thousands work in elder care, child care. That means someone's nurse, someone's nanny could now be deported.
1: And Armando, right now we're just talking about Haitians and Syrians, but there are other groups of migrants who live under TPS right now as well, right? Like, is that about to change in the near future?
10: Well, it certainly could, Brad, and that's the biggest fear here. We're talking about possibly now a million people that could be deportable if other TPS designations, and this could definitely have major repercussions.
13: America, for us, it's not a dream. It's just like most like a jungle. I'm sorry, but we're trying to survive every single day.
10: In their order, the Supreme Court said the DHS secretary's decision was not reviewable. Mm. You know, the Trump administration has attempted to end TPS for over a dozen countries. We're talking Haiti, Syria, Venezuela, Myanmar, Ethiopia, Somalia, South Sudan, Yemen, El Salvador, Nepal, just to name a few, Brad.
1: And Venezuela dwarfs all these other countries, apparently, like 600,000 people here under TPS from Venezuela alone. So that would be far bigger than even the countries we just saw on Monday. Armando Garcia, really great context. Thank you.
10: Thanks, Brad.
1: All right, next up on Start Here Weekend, a terrorizing earthquake rocks Japan as recovery efforts continue. That's after the break.
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17: Should you still work out when you're injured, or should you take it easy? In most cases, one of the worst things you can do is flip the switch to be totally sedentary. That can lead to stiffness, muscle loss, even reduced coordination. Certified strength and conditioning coach Dana Santos told us, recovery is about choosing the right kind of movement at the right time. That means maybe working with someone like a physical therapist to harness movement as medicine. You'll need to prioritize controlled, high-quality movement over intensity, staying within pain-free or at least low symptom ranges of motion. You should think of pain as feedback, not a challenge to conquer. And as with any exercise, paying extra attention to your breath, your alignment, and your form, that's going to help you reach your goals faster. Take it slow. 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I'm Dr. Sanjay Gupta, helping you live a better life.
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1: Welcome back to Start Here Weekend from ABC News. I'm Brad Milkey. 2026 marks 15 years since the Fukushima nuclear disaster in Japan, which you might remember was kicked off by a 9.1 earthquake and a subsequent tsunami. The nation's collective psyche still hasn't recovered. Well, this week, southern Japan was shaken by another strong quake. And of course, this set off alarms on both sides of the Pacific. ABC's foreign correspondent Britt Klenet is based in East Asia. She joins us now. Britt, what do we know about this quake?
4: Well, it was a powerful 6.8 magnitude earthquake, rocking southern Japan. Its epicenter is near the southwestern island of Kyushu. And, you know, the effects saw buildings collapsing.
5: I was in the office on the 8th floor. And I felt I was in danger. I was surprised to see everything had fallen.
4: Officials confirming dozens of people were injured or missing at one point. Extensive damage to infrastructure.
7: We've already confirmed extensive damage, including casualties, collapsed buildings, damaged roads, and fires. I'd first like to extend my deepest sympathies to all those affected by the disaster.
4: And hundreds of thousands of residents were told to evacuate the affected area, with thousands of emergency rescue teams trying to now, you know, survey the damage and contain it.
1: And at one point there were tsunami warnings. I think we are past the worst there, but this ended up becoming deadly, right? The Japanese prime minister said there were over a dozen people dead, including at this mall in Kumamoto. What happened there?
4: There was an explosion there that ripped through this mall. And, you know, there's video capturing the moment of the blast. It could have been caused by a gas leak. We just don't know at this point. But, you know, we can see part of the building collapsing. Authorities say they've rescued some people. But, you know, there are others remain unaccounted for at this point. We do know that there were many shoppers that had evacuated that mall about 90 minutes earlier, just after the quake hit. So certainly that's massively concerning for the people there, and you know, their families will be anxiously waiting.
1: Well, and earthquakes are so difficult to comprehend because the scale goes in factors of 10, right? So when we talk about a 5.0 earthquake somewhere on Earth, I mean, 6.0 is 10 times more than that. Fukushima, then, we're talking about something close to a 7 in Japan. Fukushima was 100 times worse than that. So I guess, where does this lie on the scale, and how well were Japanese authorities able to handle this?
4: Well, I think it's testament to, as you say, you know, the systems that are in place, the infrastructure in place in Japan that can sustain these shocks. It's a 6.8 magnitude earthquake. That's huge.
1: Right.
4: And any other major cities would feel that in a very big way in terms of the impact.
9: It was really something. It didn't fall down piece by piece. It came crashing down all at once. It really shocked me.
4: But as you say, Japan is fairly used to this. So this is contained compared to what we might see if they weren't this prepared. At the same time, the Japanese prime minister has come out and said that everyone should be worried or cautioned about aftershocks in the coming days.
7: Please avoid entering dangerous areas and take all precautions to ensure your safety. Over the next week or so, please remain alert for the possibility of earthquakes with a maximum seismic intensity of 7.
4: And warning that, you know, there's still a fear that there could be more buildings collapsing, landslides, that kind of thing.
1: Right, the sort of hidden damage that they're still kind of exploring right now. All right, Britt Klenet, covering East Asia. Thank you so much.
4: Thanks, Brad.
1: It's a tale as old as time. Someone trying to make their way through college needs money and turns to OnlyFans. You know there's going to be judgment. You know it's not the life you expected to be leading. But hey, it pays the bills. Well, recently, that's been happening more and more at famed universities, not just in the case of students, but professors and researchers, too. However, that doesn't mean there's always nudity involved, among humans, at least. This is the sound of a marmot. These are chunky rodents that live across North America and North Asia. A groundhog is a type of marmot. This one is a yellow-bellied marmot that lives in the Rockies. They kind of stand on their hind legs and scream at you. Anyway, for years, a professor at UCLA named Daniel Blumstein has been researching marmots. But last year, his funding dried up. So at the urging of some of his research students and volunteers, his team set up an account on OnlyFans. OF, as it's known, is almost synonymous with explicit content. At this point, more than 4 million creators have set up accounts, posted videos in various states of undress, and then charged different amounts for subscriptions. The account from Blumstein's lab is called OnlyMarms. On this profile, you are likely to see marmots tanning themselves on a porch, or frolicking in the grass, or whistling at marmots passing by. To be clear, this is all completely G-rated. The most exciting video is probably a marmot wrestling with a cage full of food. But just like any other OnlyFans site, this asks users for tips, and the researchers are seeing cash come in. It's currently hundreds of dollars, not thousands, but it is paying for those bait stations that attract animals to the marmot cams. And weirdly, this kind of speaks to how mainstream OnlyFans has become. More and more college students talk about how rising tuition forced them to consider side hustles, even risque ones. Some of them have been invited to speak in college lecture halls about the creator economy, prompting backlash about modern acceptance of sex work. And as the site becomes more normalized, more accounts are springing up that aren't sexual at all, whether academic projects like this one, or comedy, or makeup influencers seeking some direct donations. Small-scale fundraisers have turned to sites like GoFundMe in the past. Now some are thinking, why not OnlyFans? The Marmot Lab at Rocky Mountain Biological Laboratory is coming up with other non-traditional fundraising endeavors. At one point, it helped launch a specialty beer called Marmot Tears IPA. Blumstein said he'd rather be spending his time on actual research, but as long as the funding streams are not safe for work, he will continue asking you to like and subscribe. And one last thing. Earlier this month, the world seemed to fall in love with BTS once again. South Korean boy group sang its hit song Dynamite at the World Cup final halftime show. They just released a new album earlier this year, but in many ways, this was their reintroduction to the wider music world. You might remember all seven members have spent the last few years completing compulsory military service, which might be why they're not backing down from a fight now. You see, for years, the BTS Army, that comprises its fan base, has argued that the group is overdue for a Grammy. They've been nominated several times, but they've never won, which, if you're giving out awards, you might think is a shame. Like, sure, BTS has kind of a sugary pop sound, but it is one of the most popular acts on Earth. You want the Grammys to stay relevant. Well, last month, the Grammys announced they were creating a new category, Best Asian Pop Song. It seemed almost geared toward K-pop fans and BTS's new hit song, Swim. In the eyes of many fans, this wasn't exciting. It was patronizing. The message seemed to be, this music isn't good enough for Best Pop Song, so maybe you can win Best Asian Pop Song. From the point of view of the Recording Academy, this is simply about recognizing the growing landscape of music. There are lots of different genres. Artists would love to win Best Country Album or Best Rap Album. This is why they also just created a Best Latin Song category. Reward the artists. BTS announced in a joint statement they will not be submitting their songs to the Grammys this year. Not for Best Asian Pop Song, not for any song. They're effectively boycotting the contest. Quote, "We hope our music can be heard and loved for what it is, rather than being divided by region or language," end quote. It's still an open-ended question as to whether this standoff will spread to other acts or if BTS is now the most battle-hardened among their peers. If you're a Start Here OG, you know that Brad stans Jungkook as his favorite BTS member. You were the ones who told me he was the best. It checked out. It never stopped being true. I'm loyal. All right, that'll do it for us. Thank you so much for listening to Start Here Weekend from ABC News. Start Here Weekend is produced by Aaron Ferrer, Emily Schutz, Jen Newman, and Anthony Ali. Ariel Chester is our social media producer. Josh Cohen is director of podcast programming. I'm our managing editor. Thanks to John Newman, Tara Gimble, Eamon McNiff, and Katie Dendos. 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I'm Brad Milkey. See you next week.

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4: From ABC News, I'm Brian Clark. Tens of millions of people, mostly in the western United States, are dealing with potentially record-high temperatures, says ABC's Jacqueline Lee.
5: A growing heat dome creating perfect conditions for extreme wildfire behavior in the Pacific Northwest. Oregon, in the middle of what could be its worst wildfire season on record, burning more than 1.8 million acres. More than half the state facing severe drought-level conditions. The dangerous heat wave gripping the West and parts of the South, impacting nearly 58 million Americans from California to Montana and across portions of Texas and Florida.
4: As millions deal with heat, water supply systems were the apparent target of cyber attacks in Minnesota. Now there's an argument about who's responsible, says ABC's Gio Benitez.
6: President Trump is claiming that incompetence by Minnesota's government is to blame for coordinated cyber attacks on water systems across that state. The president did not provide any specific evidence for that, but authorities say that more than 30 plants were impacted. According to multiple U.S. officials, investigators are looking at whether Iran or any of its proxies were responsible, but President Trump dismissed the possibility of Iranian involvement. Minnesota Governor Tim Walz pushing back, saying that President Trump knows Iran is responsible, and he blamed DOGE cuts for leaving the U.S. vulnerable to cyber attacks.
4: The president criticizing two Republican holdouts, Senators John Cornyn and Tom Tillis, for blocking his choice for Attorney General Todd Blanche. They say they won't vote for Blanche until they get written confirmation that the so-called anti-weaponization fund and IRS immunity plan is dead. Defense attorneys for Gannon Van Dyke say criminal charges should be dropped against the special operations soldier. He allegedly bet on Nicolas Maduro's seizure in January. His lawyers say that does not qualify as insider trading. Former Congressman George Santos was fined $35,000 Friday for betting against his attendance at President Trump's State of the Union. You're listening to ABC News.
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4: Spanish authorities say most of the nearly 60,000 people who tried to breach a Spanish enclave in North Africa have returned to Morocco. ABC's Marcus Moore has the details from the foreign desk.
9: Some 50,000 people rushing the border into the Spanish territory of Ceuta this week, many of them swimming 3 miles from Morocco in northern Africa to reach the enclave. Images show people emerging from the water in wetsuits, others on boats, and climbing through holes in the fencing and then sprinting into the streets of the city. Officials said at least 67 people died in the incident that prompted Spanish authorities to deploy the military.
4: It was an alarming AI security breach as Anthropic admits that its chatbot Claude deviated from its program and hacked other entities. ABC's Trevor Ault has details.
10: The company says it frequently tests its AI models in simulations sealed off from the internet. But a review found three incidents where a partner testing company accidentally allowed Claude internet access, and the models used it to gain unauthorized access to the real systems of three different organizations by using basic techniques such as exploiting weak passwords. This comes a week after the company behind ChatGPT, OpenAI, revealed two of its models went rogue in a similar incident.
4: FIFA's president Gianni Infantino said he is dropping its controversial plan to sell stakes in future soccer competitions to...
0: Live, local, KOH News.
11: KOH News time. It's 66 degrees here in Reno. I'm Jack Sabin, and here's what's trending. Happy Saturday to you. A 2021 officer-involved shooting deemed justified by the DA's office.
12: Washoe County District Attorney Chris Hicks has determined that the November 24, 2021 officer-involved shooting involving Nathaniel Andrew Bailey by Nevada State Police Highway Trooper Taylor Bailey, unrelated, was justified and lawful under Nevada law.
11: Kendall Holcomb with the Washoe County DA's office adds that DA Chris Hicks also released a detailed 26-page report containing all the facts of the case. On Friday, July 31st, at about 7:30 p.m., Truckee police officers responded to a house fire in the area of Winter Creek Loop in the Truckee area, according to an agency Facebook post. The Truckee Fire Protection District, CAL FIRE, and U.S. Forest Service quickly contained the blaze. There is no threat to the public. Firefighters asked the public to avoid the area while crews remain working on scene. There was no reported injuries. The Truckee Fire Protection District is investigating. The bill requiring automakers to include AM broadcast radio in all new passenger vehicles has an important backer.
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11: FCC Chairman Brendan Carr says communities rely on AM radio when disaster strikes, especially when power and internet goes down. And right now it's time for traffic and weather together here on News Talk 780 KOH. And overall, the Saturday morning commute looking like a really calm one here on Northern Nevada roads. NHP not reporting any accidents in our area. And taking a look at the big board, seeing a whole lot of green. No sort of slowdowns or backups at all.
14: Good Saturday. I'm KOH Chief Meteorologist Jeff Thompson. Well, find a cool spot to take it easy this afternoon. We've got a lot of heat in the forecast. Lots of sunshine, 102 in Reno Sparks, 100 Carson City. This afternoon, Lake Tahoe, close to 90 degrees.
11: Thank you so much, Jeff, as we have 75 degrees in Fernley, 61 degrees in Minden-Gardnerville, and 66 degrees here in Reno. 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
16: All right, let's get the garden show started. Good morning, everyone. It's the first day of August today. The time is 7 minutes past 8 o'clock, and we've got a lot of ground to cover. Get it, guys? Get
17: yeah,
16: it?
17: Guys. Get it.
16: Pun it? Okay. My name is Dan Vanino. We got four guys here today. Me, Dan Vanino, I'm the host of the show. Paul Hollis is here. Randy Robeson is here. And Craig Witt is here from Full Circle.
17: Wow.
16: Hi, guys.
17: Hey, good morning.
16: Everything
17: morning.
16: Good?
17: Huh? Yeah.
16: Nice.
17: First day of August.
16: Yes, sir.
17: Here we go.
16: All right, and we are ready to go.
17: 14 hours and 12 minutes of daylight.
16: Whoa. That's still good.
17: Sun's moving a little bit.
16: Yep.
17: Our shade cover's not quite covering. Needs to get up earlier. So we're ready to go, and boy, is it going to be hot this week.
18: It is.
17: And we're going to talk about what do we do in this heat for watering? And what's going on.
16: I would say without a doubt that watering is the number one priority for the next couple of weeks. Number one priority.
17: Well, if you're going to grow plants, if you're talking anything to do with growing plants, landscaping, lawn, the first question you have to answer is, how much water do I have,
16: right,
17: to make sure the water is the key.

0: plug it up and screw it up, and then, man, as soon as that plant doesn't get the water right now, it's...
1: It can hurt them fast.
2: Yeah.
0: It happens fast. So remember that not this weekend, not. On 8-8, we have our Green College. Leah, who is going to our houseplant expert, very knowledgeable, is going to be doing a class called Picking the Right Houseplant. Mm-hmm. A lot of times you buy a houseplant and that, oh, it looks cool, but you don't have the right light. Most houseplants do not like a lot of water. So we tend to overwater them, but she's going to go into those things. That's Green College next week. So today we'll have Needful Bakes here and Sharper Edge. The bread people will be here with the delicious cookies and sourdough bread. Sourdough bread is excellent.
3: Yeah.
0: And then Sharper Edge will be here, and he'll be sharpening your tools.
3: Oh, yeah, man. I brought about 8 or 9 things to be sharpened today.
0: Oh, did you?
3: For my car, yeah.
0: Cool.
3: Oh, man, it's going to cost me a fortune. Actually, it's very reasonable.
2: No, I was going to say, that's not very much money for what he does.
3: I know. So he's here from 10 till 2 with his sharpening equipment, and it's some very sophisticated stuff. It'll sharpen just about everything. I haven't asked him if he could do fingernail clippers.
1: Oh, what'd he say?
3: I haven't asked him yet.
1: Oh.
3: He's going to say no, I guarantee you. But he can sharpen just about everything else. So bring in your tool or your items that need to be sharpened today, and he'll take care of it.
1: Sometimes I didn't think I needed a couple of my pruning shears sharpened, and so I left them off, and I picked them up last week.
3: Yeah.
1: It was amazing.
3: I know.
1: I mean, my hand doesn't hurt now.
0: Well, it's so much better for the plant, too, when you get a clean cut.
3: Yeah.
0: You know, sharp tools are, you know, not the sharpest, like they say, not the sharpest tool in the shed. When they're sharp, it works better.
3: Well, when Bob is done with your sharpening, you will have a shed full of sharp tools.
1: Right. My problem is that my wife asked me to prune these over out of control shrubs, and then my hand didn't hurt because I had sharp shears, but the massive amount of branches and green waste I had to load in my pickup made my back hurt.
3: They didn't fall on your
2: My back hurts.
1: Yeah. Oh, boy.
0: And also, the tickets are on sale for the Master Gardener Tour, which is the end of the month on the 22nd and the 23rd. What are they, $25 or $30?
3: I think $30.
0: $30. All the proceeds go to the Quavert Extension Master Gardener Program for their education and outreach. We've got the tickets here. We'll have the books done in probably another week or so.
3: So the
0: Randy, you going to be on the tour?
2: Yep, I sure am.
0: Okay.
1: Oh, wow.
2: Yeah.
0: So there's about 15 gardens, places, and they call it the Master Garden Tour because the proceeds are going to the Master Gardener Program. But they're not all Master Gardeners. Soulful Seeds will be on there, a few others, I can't remember right now, but some really unique. We've got a couple people that are doing cottage gardens, and they're selling produce, growing flowers. And then there's a couple people on there that are growing flowers for sale. So it's a great opportunity to get out and talk to the gardeners, talk to the growers, why are they doing what they're doing. And, I have a special announcement. I just got a phone call this morning at 7 o'clock. The garlic, our biggest shipment of varieties of garlic will be in 3 weeks.
3: Oh.
2: Wow.
0: So we'll have nice, fresh seed garlic to plant. And they're harvesting. Craig, you're supposed to coordinate and pick up the garlic.

0: like in Minden.
1: Oh, okay.
0: Okay. They're
1: harvesting. Boy, they let it set.
0: It's earlier this year. They harvested earlier this year than normal.
1: Yeah. The most of it was on Highway 88. Beautiful, though.
0: Yeah.
1: Beautiful. Looked great.
0: Anyway, the garlic will be in. It's not here yet.
2: So back to the Master Gardener Tour, just in case you didn't understand exactly how that works. But basically, we have about 15 volunteers, gardeners, who make their homes available for you to look at and talk to the owner. The bookies that Paul was just talking about is a little booklet that actually shows each location and the stuff that they grow in their garden. So you can pick and choose and go all around town and visit these people, ask questions, and have a lot of fun.
3: So it originally started, what, about 5 years ago?
0: 6 years ago.
3: 6 years ago, and when I was a medic on an ambulance, it's how it all started. I used to go to people's houses and turn on the sirens because I wanted to see their garden, and they'd come out the front door, and I'd look at them, and I'd say, hey, and they'd always say, what's the emergency? And I'd say, nothing. And I said, they canceled it. We just want to see your garden. So I got to get around the neighborhood because, you know, on an ambulance, you're traveling pretty much all the neighborhoods. Yeah. And then Paul was running the pond tour, and it kind of went by the wayside. And I said, hey, let's start a little combination here, because I'll tell you what, there are a lot of people that love to go out and see people's gardens. They don't have the access to an ambulance to get them to come out the front door. So,
0: good point.
3: And then it went on from there. But the cool part about it is you get local area experts. And you're regional. At a point where you live in a neighborhood that may be different than other neighborhoods, and people are like, well, it's Reno. They're all the same. And that's not actually true. There are so many different microclimates. I mean, there is stuff down in Midtown that you can grow that we wouldn't even think about trying to grow out in the North Valleys. And then you got the oddity of Cold Springs. My goodness, that's an incredible growing area, you know, hard to grow. So kind of a funny story, but that's how we all started on it.
2: Yeah, and it's a great program.
3: It is a wonderful program. So get out there and find your local gardener.
2: Yeah, so that'll be on the 22nd and 23rd of August.
0: Yeah.
3: Yeah.
0: But tickets are available now if you want to plan ahead. So
3: yeah.
0: So what's going on in the nursery? Well, let me give you a list of the current sales. 30% to 90% off selected trees. We've got a bunch of trees out there that are available. They're all ready to grow. Vegetables. All our vegetables are 50% off. A lady came in yesterday and is hauling about 8 flats to Arizona.
1: Oh, nice.
0: Down there, Native Americans got in a flash flood and lost all their gardens. So she was hauling squash and corn. So right now we have bird baths. All the bird baths are 30% off. Snake River seeds are 30% off. The Vigo and VegTrug raised beds, the ones that are right behind you guys, are all now 30% off. We want to get them, you to have them in your yard, so get them out. And you're going to be cleaning up around, and if you do not have a catch you can, you are missing the boat.
3: I agree.
0: It is the easiest cleanup barrel there is.
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5: So what was it you were talking about, Paul?
6: I was talking about the catchy cans.
5: Oh, yeah.
6: And the catchy cans are a molded garbage can, lack of a better term, like the Rubbermaid.
5: Yeah.
6: And they have a dustpan built into the side of them, not attached.
5: Molded into it. Yeah.
6: So you just walk around. And I discovered these down in Long Beach years ago. And we were staying at a bed and breakfast, VRBO.
5: Yeah.
6: And we're down there visiting Jack, who, by the way, is moving to a new house today, so he won't have any jokes.
5: Oh,
6: last week he had surf camp. I guess he caught a couple big waves.
7: Nice.
6: And now we may lose Jack.
7: He'll be Surf City.
6: Yeah. Anyway. Where I'm sitting in the front of this house, it's a nice, great little house, and the gardeners show up, and they're doing four or five houses, and they're walking around, and some very small yards, and they're pruning and everything else, and then the guy's sweeping it up, and he comes over with this garbage barrel, lays it down, sweeps it in, and I go, whoa. So here I am, early morning, walking around, watching these guys work, and they're looking at me like, what are you? And I go, where do you find these? Where do you find these?
5: Right.
6: Anyway, the guy who developed them had a landscape company down in Long Beach, Southern California, and he made them.
5: Yeah.
6: And they're just ideal because it eliminates two tools or one tool. So instead of having to sweep everything up, get a scoop shovel to shovel it in the barrel, or if you've tried to get it into a round barrel, it doesn't work as well.
5: No.
6: This just, you sweep it right into it with your rake, your shovel, or whatever you're doing, and off you go.
5: Yeah, it's just like a regular Rubbermaid garbage can, only the smaller one.
6: And we have two sizes, a 20-gallon and a 30-gallon.
5: Oh, nice. Yeah. So there's about a 2-foot-wide dustpan molded right into the rubber or the plastic, and it's got a handle on it, so you... bend it over lay it down and then sweep the stuff
7: in. Works great.
6: So all you need your broom, your rake, and you just sweep right into it. The key to it is you need to empty it before you get it too full.
7: Right. It can get heavy. The nicest thing about it is after you get your shears sharpened and you're pruning all those bushes, you get some fine pruning. Where you're not big branches that you drag away, but you get a small rake, little hand rake.
8: Right.
7: You lay the catch can down, you rake it in, then you tip it up. And even though we're not that young, I can get my foot inside up over the edge of the catchy can and compact
5: press it.
7: It is amazing. You can prune like 10 roses and a bunch.

0: bunch of, you know, deadhead, a bunch of flowers, and you pack it in there. And honestly, if they designed it with a couple little wheels.
1: That's, you know, exactly what I said too. Is if
0: that
1: they
0: you
1: just
0: could
1: put
0: tip
1: a,
0: because
1: yeah.
0: I just drag it around a lot.
2: Yeah.
0: So eventually I'm going to drag a hole in it, but it's
2: right.
0: very stout.
3: It's stout.
2: So yeah. It is. I think it is made by Rubbermaid, isn't it?
1: I don't
3: know. No. Ketchikan's not made. It's a whole separate company.
2: Okay, but it's the same material as the Rubbermaid
3: well,
2: garbage cans.
1: A lot thicker.
3: Yeah, a lot thick stuff.
0: That's like Kleenex, right? The names, you know, the standard name, Kleenex, Rubbermaid.
3: Right. Crescent wrench.
0: That's a thing that older people tend to use.
3: That becomes a standard name.
0: Hand me a Kleenex, and it's not usually Kleenex anymore. It's some other.
3: It's a tissue.
2: Yeah,
3: yes,
2: tissue.
3: Right. It's a nose tissue.
0: Yes. Yes.
1: That's your educational program for today, Dan.
2: Right here
0: we got
2: on the
0: it.
2: Show, we have, we have a wonderful roll of Kirkland toilet paper to blow our noses with.
0: Just for you.
3: Yeah.
2: Well, for me and
0: it's
2: Paul.
0: It's soft.
2: Paul likes to use them too.
3: Yeah.
1: Especially on
3: so, continuing with the other things that are on sale, we have $5 and $10 shrubs in our clearance section. So these are something that are been pruned up. They're a little. They're still healthy plants, but they need.
0: They really want to go home with someone
3: and
1: yes,
3: grow.
1: Yes, they do.
0: Yes.
3: So they're $5 and $10 plants.
0: Yeah.
3: We've got Green Grow still going. That's our soil mix for your potted plants, your containers, and you buy three and you get one free. We have Spring Florals, which are fake flowers.
0: Oh.
3: All the ones inside. those are 70% off. And then our July 4th stuff is 60% off. And we have free corn.
2: Free?
3: Free.
0: Free
3: corn.
0: Corn.
2: That's almost nothing.
3: That's not a little more than that. And mums. So you can.
0: Free corn and mums?
3: Yeah, they're selected.
2: Yeah.
3: And then sunflowers. That whole rack of sunflowers over there with all the shiny little faces are 50% off.
0: Ooh.
3: And if you plant them now, you'll still get some nice sunflowers. So there's all my sales.
2: All right.
0: You should plant the mums right now.
1: Yeah, I agree.
0: They're really a lovely fall flowering plant. Mine are starting. The ones I already planted are starting to really go to town. They don't necessarily grow that much early, right? They're late. Randy, you know about
1: it. Yeah. Mums,
3: well, they
1: especially
3: grow,
1: are a cool weather crop. They really do their best in the fall season.
3: Well, they're a short day flower.
1: Yeah.
0: Right.
3: So when the days get short, they
0: think about doing
3: they think
0: thing.
3: About flowering.
0: Yeah.
1: Right.
3: So they're a fall flower and they can handle the cold wonderfully.
1: Yes.
3: But it's a fall color plant. It's a perennial, tough as heck. And then when they're done blooming, you shear them down, just whack them to nothing. You feed them, put a little mulch on them, a little boost, some Green Grow fertilizer, and then the next year, and you kind of ignore them. You know, you don't really realize they're growing. And then all of a sudden, over in the corner where you planted it, you have this huge bouquet.
0: Yep.
3: And they're really great.
0: They're great.
3: So we've got those off.
0: When they get that opportunity after they have been in the pots waiting to get planted, if you do the Green Grow Boost combo, it just they get so excited, especially if you get a spading fork and you break the soil up about 2 feet diameter. And some of those pots out there, they look like they're 2 gallon, 1 gallon, some bigger ones. Break that soil up, mix in a little boost with some Green Grow.
2: Woo. There you go. Well, let's go to the phone and say hi to Ron. Hey, Ron, what's up?
4: Hey, good morning. I just wanted to ask some questions. A couple of weeks ago, you talked about boost on tomatoes making them set better, and I was wondering, I didn't list carefully enough, I was wondering more information about that.
0: Ew.
3: Well, you've just
1: admitted it.
3: You know what you just did is you lit him on fire, and now we'll have to cut him off. Craig, this is one for you.
0: Okay.
2: Greg actually.
3: Well, hey, short answer.
0: Short answer. You need to do a combo. So if your tomatoes aren't setting, is that the problem?
4: Not well enough, and I've been using blossom spray every week.
0: Yeah. I'm not a believer in blossom spray. Here's what I'm a believer in. I'm a believer in punch because worms make it. They have calciferous glands. They're doing things that we haven't quite caught up with yet, even though we're very scientific people. The sprays aren't bad, but the plants don't take it the way they would take it from a vermicompost extract. And so anyway, spray the leaves of your plants with punch and then make sure you're using Boost, because Boost has five kinds of calcium in it. Mm-hmm. And that will be in the roots. And then make sure you have mulched your plants, because that allows those surface feeding root hairs to take all the calcium that's in the Boost. So it's a two-part process. When you feed through the plant literally, you'll hear your tomatoes sigh the sound of satisfaction.
2: I thought you were going to keep this short.
1: That is short.
0: No, that's pretty good.
3: But
0: though,
3: you're only putting the Boost on it a half inch.
0: Yeah, put small amounts of Boost. So you can put a couple cups. We've been doing that once a month. At my house, I just did it once because I'm working. And but we're seeing some really great results. In fact, Randy I sent him a photo of some tomatoes in some beds, and I sprayed them now twice this year with punch, and they're loaded with blossoms.
2: All right, so the
0: and tomatoes.
2: So spray the leaves with punch and put a little layer of Boost on the soil.
0: Yep.
3: That's and it. I would recommend the spraying you do early in the morning. Or late in the evening. You know, the only thing I recommend you spray in the middle of the day, early morning, you know, like now on, is the blossom set. And I do believe in blossom set. It's a temperature sensitive plant, and it quits setting the blossoms. The pollen doesn't move when it's over 90 degrees in most tomatoes. Some will, some won't. So I just spray them. But that's the only thing you can spray in daylight hours or middle of the day.
0: Yeah.
3: That's when the flowers are open, preferably before noon. And then the other stuff for punch, insecticides, is early morning, late evening. Okay.
4: All right. Yeah, and I've got mulch and Boost on them.
3: Okay.
0: So then just double check. Are they on drip? Your drip irrigation?
4: Yes.
0: And do you hand water frequently?
4: Twice a day.
0: Ooh, wow.
2: That's frequent.
0: Yeah.
3: Okay. You should be good to
4: go. Yeah. Well, if you remember, Paul, I sent you a picture of two tomatoes, one that was in a wall of water and one wasn't, and the one was quite a bit bigger that was in the wall of water.
3: Yeah.
4: Interestingly enough, the one that was not in the wall of water set more tomatoes in that initial set than the other one.
0: Wow, that's interesting.
3: So, are they the same variety?
4: Yeah, they're both... what's your favorite tomato, the real tasty ones?
3: Berkeley?
0: No.
3: Or Brandywine?
0: Paste is...
4: Brandywine. They're both Brandywine.
3: Yeah, and they're late anyway, so... Yeah, every tomato is a little bit different.
2: All right.
3: Hey, I hear the music. We got a scoot. Yes. Thanks for calling.
4: All right. Appreciate the information. Thank you.
2: Yeah, by the way, we've got three gardening experts here. So if you have any kind of a problem with your garden, give us a call and get it answered. 852-8255. Stay right here on The Garden Show.
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2: Well, we didn't go anywhere, but we're back. So, good morning again, everybody.
3: I didn't even move.
2: No, neither did I. Although I did take a couple of sips of my lukewarm coffee. It's time to reheat that.
0: That wasn't enough to get a cup of coffee.
2: You have to sprint. Yeah, right. So I'll wait until the top of the hour, as they say in the radio business.
0: Yeah.
2: The top of the hour. Anyway, you're listening to The Garden Show, and we deeply appreciate it. Thank you so much for joining us on this Saturday morning. It's the first day of August.
1: Wow.
2: Imagine that, huh?
3: So we're going to talk about watering here pretty soon, but the thing I want to cover right now is bugs.
0: Bugs.
3: So critters. And we're seeing a lot of powdery mildew. And we've got the potassium as a powder works very well. But the newer stuff with the bacteria in it, if you spray it in the evening, it is gone by morning. So it doesn't need to sit in the hot sun. But powdery mildew can be, it's just everywhere. And when you read the literature, it says increase air circulation. Well, we have pretty good air circulation here, and especially like this afternoon.
0: Yeah.
3: We'll have 15, 20 mile an hour wind. So it's in the air, and it doesn't really, it just shows up on certain plants. We're seeing a lot of squash bugs, and people go, I'm not growing any more squash because of squash bugs. But I'm telling you, the high yield vegetable and ornamental insect control granules, that's the name of it. They put it, okay, well, it's a long name, but it's exactly what it does.
2: Exactly, yeah.
3: And if you sprinkle it on the soil, now Craig tried it, but a lot of his squash bugs were already up on the plant.
2: Okay.
3: And we use a product called Killabug, And those squash bugs are probably the hardest insect to kill.
0: I agree.
3: Yeah. The reason they're called squash bugs is the for surefire way is to squish them, squash them.
0: Yeah.
3: But they're hard. They're a very durable bug, and they don't change from the time they hatch till the time they're a half inch big.
0: What?
3: They're the same shape. They just morph.
0: What are they doing when they hook up rear to rear?
3: That's breeding.
0: That's breeding.
1: That's yeah. the.
3: That's we the can't nasty. Talk. That's
0: oh, that's illegal to say.
3: They're yeah, doing the wild yeah. thing.
0: They are. Well, mine were happily doing that, but the killabug, I think it put the kibosh on it.
3: Yeah.
1: Or they coming and going at the same time.
3: And that's
1: over.
3: Delta. And they're they just multiply. So you can get rid of squash bugs and yeah, keep them
0: there's
3: gone.
0: Hope.
3: There's
2: without
3: hope.
2: Having to squash them.
3: Now, we're not seeing a lot of aphids, but we are starting to see a lot of ants. And I have, you know, ants don't, unless they're in crawling up your leg.
0: Right.
3: Or on your kitchen counter. At home, we get them. They were pulled the garbage drawer open, and all those little, and well, I'm going to call them what they are, piss ants. Are all over the place.
1: Yeah.
3: So I use that. The killabug, which you can use indoor and outdoor, and then we use the Maggie traps, M-A-G-G-I-E, little bait traps, and they'll go in and eat them. And as long as I've got those around the underneath the sink and stuff, I don't get the ants because we can get. It's like somehow. There's something about their communication.
0: It is.
3: When an ant, little bitty ant, and then you start figuring out how far he's got to go, it's like, I found ants, now I'm going to run down to Las Vegas and tell all those guys, and then they're in a line following each other. How they can travel those massive... How they do it is beyond me, but once you get rid of them with the Maggies, they take that back and it kills the whole nest. And the killabug work really well. Earwigs are coming. And earwigs are not a native insect. They weren't here.
2: They are now.
3: They are now everywhere.
0: Who do we blame?
3: They came in on something. I don't know. Nobody to blame.
1: I was gonna say the Italians.
0: I mean, there must be some good thing about earwigs.
3: They are a predator on other insects.
0: Yeah, and they do cycle organic materials.
3: Right, but they do more damage while they're doing it.
0: Exactly.
3: And so you'll see the leaves all laced up. You know, it looks like lace. Mm-hmm. That's a pretty good sign. And if you have certain things like hollyhocks, lupin, sometimes hostas, but it's pretty simple to get rid of them. We use a bait, and it's spinosad, and it's a bacteria, very safe for us. It's not a harsh chemical. You sprinkle it around. Now, they only work at night. You find them during the day when you lift the pot, and they're hiding. We're coming out. So if you go out there at night, you'll start seeing them. The other one that we're seeing a lot of, but the spinosad works really well.
0: It does work.
3: Then for root weevils, and that's the pinking shears around the edge of your leaf, and it'll happen on peonies, lilacs, roses, euonymus, and there's another one where you see, I saw it on some... the other day at a client's house on the honeysuckle.
0: Is it leafcutter bees do that too?
3: Well, leafcutters do a big hole about the size of your fingernail.
0: Along
3: the edge. These are little notches all around the edge.
0: I thought that was leafcutter bees, but I must have root weevil on
3: You
0: that.
3: Got root weevil. And they come up and feed at night. They're a little black bug with a long snout. And there's several different, and strawberries is one called a strawberry root weevil. But you can get rid of those with the vegetable and ornamental insect control granules.
0: Spinosad.
3: That's not spinosad.
0: No, that's
3: bifephrin.
0: Oh, a little more.
2: You're getting scientific on me here.
0: Yeah.
3: So it works. That works really well for squash bugs and root weevils.
0: That's the one. Okay.
3: Okay. So the other one is the spinosad for the ants or earwigs or slugs, snails.
0: The best thing is that when you're here at Rail City, Paul has a special spot. And so I walk over there, and here we're talking about it on a radio show. And I just ask him, and he points, you know, like right there. And then sometimes he has to get up and show me because
3: there's a big sign. Underneath this, it says, I mean, it's that big, it says squash bugs. And then there's a picture of squash bugs.
0: Yeah.
3: And above it, there's a whole thing on root weevils. And right in the middle of it's these bags, and he's looking.
0: They're all so colorful. It's kind of like his shirt.
3: Oh, wait. Today's corn day.
2: Let's talk about the. You are corny today, dude. So Paul is wearing this bright shirt with huge pictures of corn cobs.
0: You want a photo?
2: And leaves that. Oh, yeah. It's a good looking shirt. Nice.
1: I like it. I'll post it up
3: my
1: on
3: series
1: Facebook
3: of vegetable shirts.
1: Because it's actually pretty funny.
2: Yeah, you've got some cool ones.
3: Right now, I love fresh corn.
1: I do too.
2: Me too.
3: I mean, you roast it. Well, and the best thing is the bark, roasted on the grill.
0: Yeah.
3: Is the butter.
0: Butter is important.
3: Like the butter is important on
0: now,
3: the corn.
0: Now, do you do it in the husk too?
3: I've tried that. And
0: I really like it. You open the husk up, and then you can add your butter and seasoned butter, and then you close it back, and then you can actually use tie it with the part of a husk. Man, that's good.
3: Yeah.
0: I think that might be my favorite.
1: We make a street corn. Basically barbecue it and then put some mayonnaise and some on top. Yeah.
3: Some it's cheese. Amazing.
1: Yeah.
0: Yeah.
3: I mean,
0: some
3: it's
0: cojita in there.
3: That's one reason I would try and keep my teeth, you know, so I can chew on that corn cob.
0: Yeah.
2: Yeah.
3: It's important.
0: Yeah. Well, you know what? Speaking of teeth, you always mention that when we talk about Steve Solomon, the author of the Intelligent Gardener book. And, I mean, who doesn't want to be intelligent, you know? Anyway.
3: Dumb people.
0: Driving in, I'm listening to Steve. And I refreshed my thought about the teeth. And the reason he was doing that or saying that so much is that Weston Price, back in the 30s, 40s, he was a dentist, and he studied health all across the world. And there's the Weston Price Foundation, and I have Weston Price's book. It's called Nutrition and Physical Degeneration. And that one I fell asleep a little bit in. But the fact is, if you grow your own food in your backyard, you know what you have.
2: Yeah.
0: And that's why I just love being here on a garden show.
2: Yeah.
3: Well, if you grow it yourself, you won't get the exploding diarrhea, whatever that.
0: yeah, on the chopped lettuce.
1: Yeah.
2: Yeah.
0: That was a pathogen, a parasite.
3: Parasite.
2: Actually. Is that what it was?
3: Yeah.
0: Yeah.
2: Yeah.
0: Yeah. I actually had to throw a bag of salad, you know, one of the bag salads. I had purchased it. My wife saw it. We're not eating that. You can't eat that either.
2: Really?
0: And I went, wow, okay.
2: Wow.
0: I said,
1: well, and the problem is that any time you use a manure, a live manure, and this is where we get into that conversation about, you know, using Boost or some of the other.
0: Yeah.
1: A lot of people will make a manure tea, and that is really an excellent idea. But the problem is they don't wash their vegetables.
0: Yeah.
1: And then they get sick and they can't figure out why. Yeah. And then you've got a
0: lot. Well, and that is the beauty about using a worm bin.
1: Right.
0: Because the worms are the sanitizers.
1: Right.
0: They eat the pathogens. And I'm pretty sure.
3: Well, we got those wash pods from Green Grow.
1: But those are great.
3: And those are little, it's a little pod, just like you'd put in
0: washing machine
3: or dishwasher. Only you throw it in the bowl with a gallon of water. And then you wash your vegetables, and after you do strawberries, you know, they're in the store, wash those, and then get them ready. You won't go through the store anymore You know how when you're buying strawberry, you okay, nobody's right, looking, one. I'll eat one. Yeah. Is this one good? Okay. You won't do that anymore. When you see what comes off of them, and even if they're organic, so you can sanitize your food with these pods, and it's a peroxide type stuff. It works amazing. Yeah. And your blueberries. We do it because we have a grandson now. Anyway, we'll talk more about it.
2: All right, we'll do that. So you're listening to the Garden Show. Thank you. We'll be back with more. And again, a reminder that our telephone number is 852-8255. We'll be right back.
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1: We are talking mostly. Mostly.
2: Man, this microphone thing is driving me crazy. Anyway, you're listening to The Garden Show. Thank you so much for joining us on this Saturday morning.
1: And?
3: I got a list here. The high-yield crops for cost-efficient gardens.
1: Ooh.
3: Okay? Right here. And it talks about that can sometimes you get expensive, but these are the simple ones. Beets.
1: Yeah, they are easy.
3: Okay. Cherry tomatoes.
1: Yeah.
3: Kale. Lettuce. Peas. Pole beans. Potatoes. Radishes. Spinach. And the number one, zucchini. Yeah.
1: Zucchini.
3: Okay. Those are your top 10. If anybody can grow those.
1: Yeah.
3: Right?
1: Yep.
3: I mean, pretty much. So those are the easy ones where you get the highest yields.
1: Yeah.
3: And if you go over and look at our potato bags, man, are they flowering now. They're gorgeous. And they're full. We filled them up with soil So we're done, and pretty soon those blossoms will start fading. And then after they fade, then they're getting ready. They're done growing potatoes. But right now with the flowers on them, they're growing potatoes in those pots. And we'll take a video of when we dump them out.
1: Yeah, I'm kind of curious on mine, too. I've got the same thing, and I did the 5-gallon plastic bucket. I've done a bunch of different styles, but I think probably the most productive one is going to be the ones that we got from here.
3: The bags?
1: I didn't do the bags. I did the barrel that's got the fire for the...
3: Oh, the holes, the ash can? Yeah.
1: I think that's going to be the biggest. I've got more giant potatoes in that thing than I think any of the different ones. I did 55-gallon plastic drums, 55-gallon steel drums. I've done all of them, and that little tiny thing, I bet I get up getting more potatoes out of it.
0: We'll be able to harvest at the garden tour.
1: Oh, that'll be a great idea. Just see how much they are. That's a great idea.
0: I like that.
1: Just
0: we'll
1: dump
0: be able
1: them all
0: to see
1: out.
0: It.
1: Yeah.
0: Yeah.
1: That's a great idea, but you're right. There are some an amazing opportunity to put those in. And beets, the one thing with those is that you want to soak the seeds with a little bit of hydrogen peroxide, that extra H2O or H2O or whatever it is. A molecule causes an increase in germination. So if because if you look at a beet seeds, they're kind of crazy looking. They're like a weird looking.
0: Yeah.
3: They're not round.
1: No. Yeah. So what I think, or not think, what I find is that if you soak those for about 4 or 5 hours, they start falling apart and you'll get a better germination, especially if you use a little bit of hydrogen peroxide in
2: there.
1: Really? Yeah.
3: But beets are cool because when they're young, they're sweet.
1: Yeah.
3: And we're going into the fall season.
1: Yeah.
3: And as it gets cooler, if you can believe that, it will get cooler. But they'll grow, and beet greens are great.
1: Oh, my gosh.
3: But the other one, cherry tomatoes. You always got to grow a sweet million or a sun gold, and you never get the tomatoes into the house.
0: Right.
3: Because you pick a handful, and you're eating them, as you go. And the ones we have here, they never have a ripe tomato on them because as soon as they're ripe, they're like the birds on your cherry tree.
2: Yeah.
3: The kids show up, ooh, boom.
0: Yeah.
3: You know. Yeah. And then kale, kale's kind of amazing weed. It wasn't, nobody grew kale 10 years ago. You never even heard of kale.
1: Yeah,
0: right.
3: Now they got it in smoothies and all these, and there's so many different varieties of it.
1: Stuff's crazy. I mean, it literally is one of the largest production things. It'll keep going. It's almost as bad as broccoli. Broccoli is another one. I don't know. I don't harvest right now because, like Paul was saying earlier, it's still too hot. It's not sweet. It's bitter. Yeah. But it's just as crazy. But we're getting between 3 and 5 pounds of kale a day right now. And they're giant. So we're making kale chips. You take a big leaf. And I'm not exaggerating. They're big leaves, and depending on the variety.
2: 2 feet wide.
1: Yeah, and make kale chips. Barbecue them up with a little bit of oil on them in the oven, and then throw some seasoning on them, and they are.
0: That's delicious.
1: Yeah, crazy.
2: Really?
1: Yeah.
3: It's a little bit of seasoning.
1: Yeah.
0: Well, I think the other big thing is I just was listening to a presentation from a friend of mine that's a refractometer specialist, so he's testing the BRICS level of different produce. And they did a study. They bought all the major brands in the grocery store, and none of them tested excellent. And so I took a test on some kale that's a year old, but it's coming back. Yeah, it's coming back. And it tested, I think we were at 11 on a BRICS meter.
3: That's pretty high.
0: It really high. And yet when I tasted it, I was eating it. And, you wouldn't know until you get some really good homegrown kale.
1: Yeah. Oh, yeah.
0: You just don't know what good kale should be. It's good and bad because then you're going to always be,
1: You measure everything else based on that taste.
0: Then you're looking for it and you just really don't find it.
1: No.
0: And, but it's quite a, it's quite interesting. I mean,
2: interesting that we've already made it through the first hour of the garden show.
0: Whoa.
2: We're done for the first hour. We'll take a 10-minute break, get you updated on what's going on in the world. We'll find out who's doing what to whom. And then we'll be back in about 10 minutes. Hopefully you'll join us right here on News Talk 780 KOH.
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19: I'm Mike Dabusky. President Trump is weighing a new round of strikes on enemy targets in Iran, which could begin this weekend, according to two sources familiar with the matter. It comes as the president faces new questions over that deal he announced to disarm Hamas, which he says includes Hamas giving up its weapons. But Neil Quilliam, a Middle East expert at London's Chatham House, says he's doubtful about the deal's outcome.
20: We don't really expect Hamas to disarm, and equally we don't expect Israel to withdraw from Gaza.
19: Meanwhile, investigators are looking into whether Iran or any of its proxies are responsible for those cyber attacks on water systems across Minnesota this week, that despite President Trump blaming the state itself. Daryl Blocker is a senior operations officer for the CIA.
21: Iran does have the capability to go in and wreak havoc, to go in and change the settings on the water. And then water, of course, provides everything. Every industry, every business relies on water. And so if you just impact that one little thing, it will cause a ripple effect. So, yes, Americans should be concerned.
19: Tens of thousands of migrants are now back in Moroccan territory after attempting to cross into Spain earlier this week.
22: Some 50,000 people rushing the border into the Spanish territory of Ceuta this week, many of them swimming 3 miles from Morocco in northern Africa to reach the enclave. Images show people emerging from the water in wetsuits, others on boats, and climbing through holes in the fencing and then sprinting into the streets of the city. Officials said at least 67 people died in the incident that prompted Spanish authorities to deploy the military.
19: ABC's Marcus Moore. Spanish authorities say they're planning to install a floating barrier to stop it from happening again. And a barrage of Russian airstrikes overnight, including in Odessa, Ukraine. Authorities there now say at least 9 people are dead in strikes on the capital city of Kyiv. You're listening to ABC News.
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19: U.S. prosecutors now say a National Guard officer carried out a secret second marriage to a woman he met while posted in Mongolia. ABC's Luke Barr has details.
25: A member of the Washington, D.C. National Guard pleaded guilty to stealing $54,000 and committing immigration fraud after he created a fake divorce decree for his Mongolian mistress, according to federal prosecutors. Colin Welch was deployed to Mongolia in 2019 when he met a woman that he began a romantic relationship with while he was still married, according to the Justice Department. He forged a marriage certificate and used government funds to facilitate the affair with someone who isn't a citizen, according to the Justice Department. Luke Barr, ABC News, Washington.
4: Some counties in California are on track for what could be their worst season on record for the West Nile virus. Luckily, the disease has only been detected in mosquitoes so far. No humans have come down with the illness. Even still, Brian Bannon with the Orange County Mosquito and Vector Control District says to be vigilant.
5: Dusk and dawn are the danger times when you want to make sure to be either wearing repellent or long pants like jeans and long sleeves.
4: Strong words from the European Soccer League known as UEFA, saying current FIFA leadership has not only lost UEFA's confidence, but also that of many other members of the football family. It comes after FIFA's decision to drop a controversial plan to involve private equity companies in the organization's money-making operations. UEFA had threatened to boycott upcoming tournaments, including the World Cup.
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7: KOH News, time 9:04 at 73 degrees here in Reno. I'm Jack Sabin, and here's what's trending. Happy Saturday to you, and good morning. The Lyon County Sheriff's Office is asking for the public's assistance in finding a missing and endangered 39-year-old white man who was last seen in Silver Springs on Friday, July 31st, according to an agency post. On Friday at 8:45 a.m., the Sheriff's Office learned of the circumstances surrounding Anthony Schroke's disappearance from the Yerington Police Department, and an immediate search was initiated. He has blonde hair and blue eyes. On Friday at 7:36 a.m., Schroke was last known to be in the 300 block of Opal Avenue in Silver Springs. Top California Democrats say some claims about voter ID laws in the official voter guide are misleading.
8: Senate Democrats Robert Rivas and Monique Lamone have sued to stop what they call false claims in support of Proposition 39, which would require government-issued ID to vote. The lawmakers dispute claims that the measure would make voting easier, simplify ballot verification, or save money. A sponsor of Prop 39, Assemblymember Carl DeMaio, calls the lawsuit political. A separate group, Californians for Voter ID, is also suing, saying the new ballot title is biased. Attorney General Rob Bonta says it clarifies the measure. I'm Dina Kodiak.
7: On Friday, July 31st, at about 9 p.m., a truck went over a low wall and landed precariously on the passenger side at the corner of Rock Boulevard and 15th Street in Sparks. It is unknown what led up to the truck crashing into the wall and if there were more vehicles involved in the incident. In addition to the Sparks Police, Sparks Fire Department, and REMSA were on scene. The incident is under investigation. And right now, time for traffic and weather together here on News Talk 780 KOH. And overall, things still looking quite good out there on Northern Nevada roads. NHP is reporting an incident right now in the Carson City area. It looks like a vehicle accident with an injury in the area of 580 South near Fairview Avenue in the southbound lane. Taking a look in that area, it's causing some slight slowdowns as crews are getting that worked up, but nothing too crazy over there. And coming back into the Reno-Sparks area, not seeing any sort of slowdowns or backups, making for a very nice Saturday morning commute.
9: Good Saturday. I'm KOLOA Chief Meteorologist Jeff Thompson. Well, find a cool spot to take it easy this afternoon. We've got a lot of heat in the forecast. Lots of sunshine, 102 in Reno-Sparks, 100 Carson City. This afternoon, Lake Tahoe, close to 90 degrees.
7: Thank you so much, Jeff, as we have 64 degrees in South Lake Tahoe, 63 degrees in Truckee, and 73 degrees here in Reno. 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
2: So here we are with the second hour of the Garden Show, minus half the crew here. We started the show off at 8 o'clock with four people. Now we're down to two.
0: That's it. The important ones are here.
2: There you go.
0: That's right.
2: Let's brag on ourselves.
0: Yeah.
2: So, Paul and Randy, you walked away and haven't come back yet from the break.
0: I think they're maybe after coffee.
2: Well, how long does it take to refill
0: your
2: cup?
0: Well, it depends on who's in line first.
2: Yeah, that's
0: when you
2: true.
0: Go, we all have to wait a while. Dan has a really cool way. I think it's a vortex energy thing because he gets his coffee, puts cream in it, And then he stirs it. And if you're waiting behind him politely,
2: right. Yeah.
0: You'll be there for 5 minutes.
2: And then I have to put sugar in.
0: Oh, they put sugar in that on top of
2: that. That takes a little bit of stirring. That takes
0: another 10 seconds. And so 15. Everybody else is a little late getting back because Dan got his coffee first. So that's the story. But hey, you know, when you're doing that, speaking of stirring, so there is energy created from stirring because Paul, when he was at the equator, he witnessed the difference in when you flush the toilet.
2: Oh yeah, circling the
0: vortex.
2: The
0: so people will
2: it
0: say
2: it goes backwards down below the equator, right?
0: Well, yeah, it just depends. If you're there, then it when you come up here where we're at, we'd say it's backwards. So ours goes to the right, and then the vortex on the other hemisphere goes to the left.
2: Yeah, we're talking about water draining.
0: Yeah, draining out of your toilet. Yeah, when you flush it. So that can also be modified by the design of the toilet itself. But Rudolf Steiner is the father of biodynamic farming, and he has and developed these bio.

0: of Steiner's books. And when you disrupt the circling energy and you go from the right to the left,
1: right,
0: it creates a different energy.
1: Of
0: now,
1: course.
0: It's not going to make a giant difference if you have a massive calcium deficiency or if you have a massive potassium excess. Some of these subtle energies are it's like frosting on the cake. You got to have a cake to frost, right? So
1: yeah.
0: You got to have your nutrition correct. But there is water management devices now that are showing a 30% increase in the vegetative plant mass. Articles are in Acres USA, done by a friend that I've known for years, Steve Diver. He's at Kentucky State. And it's crazy that you could get 30% more. What they did is weighed the plants out. And in this case, the tool is a Vortex Energy device that you put in your water system. And it's also got magnets. And magnetic energy, I mean, it seems like it's crazy. Seems like it might be like, ooh, you know.
1: Yeah.
0: What was that show that was the Twilight Zone?
1: Right.
0: Yeah. But once you get your basics down and you stop over applying compost, because you can put too much compost out there,
1: of course.
0: Then you can start to take advantage of some of those things. But an easy way to take advantage of, just making your plants happy is to make a simple compost tea. So we call ours Boost Tea because we use Boost. I wouldn't say you'd have to water it in. Where it comes in handy is you got some larger pots that are full and you have room for water, but you don't really have room to add more like mulch. They're full. So then if you put more in them and you go to water them, the water runs out of the pot. So that's where the compost teas work really well.
1: So speaking of toilets, do you know who invented the toilet?
2: Flusher. Huh? Crapper.
3: John Crapper.
2: Crapper.
1: Yeah.
0: Oh.
1: That's why we call it the Crapper.
0: Mm-hmm. Is that right?
1: That's a fact.
0: That is a fact. I'm going to have to see what AI has to say.
1: Yeah, do that.
0: Who invented
3: You know what? Here's speaking of AI, Craig, you and I use AI a lot, but there's a lot of people that haven't figured out how to use it
1: I
3: yet.
1: Haven't.
0: Yeah.
3: I use it for, like you just said, simple questions like that. Any kind of research stuff, the AI stuff is incredible.
0: It's almost, what I like to do is try to verify some things.
3: Right, right. Yeah. But it's trust but verify.
0: Right, right. So I don't know. I did AI Vortex Energy, and of course Rudolf Steiner popped up, and might be why it came back to me. Because now I just got a AI, which memory supplement actually works.
3: They'll actually do the research for you. It shows you all the public studies and stuff.
0: It's crazy.
2: Prevagen.
0: I don't know. That one they didn't rate very high the last time I did it. It didn't. Yeah. It wasn't like number one, you know.
3: I think they've got a big one on mushrooms. Mushrooms right now are predominantly the large ones that are increasing your brain stuff. So there's a new mushroom coffee, apparently, that's coming out.
0: Right. I'm using the mushroom coffee creamer.
3: Oh, interesting. But they were just saying that it does increase your ability.
2: Come on. Now we're getting way out there. Okay, so.
1: The feeling that we are the two dummies on the show.
2: We
1: know nothing about what
2: we ride the short bus.
3: That's what they call my FJ.
2: We're driving the short bus.
3: They call my yellow truck the short bus.
2: Got to be careful there. Yeah. So, 10 savory herbs that belong in your garden.
0: Oh.
2: Okay. What would be one of your number one?
3: Me? I think it's probably going to be mint. I know that's... sage. I think sage. Or I don't know.
2: Oregano. One.
3: Gosh,
2: you pick one.
3: Okay, sage.
2: That's on the list.
0: I haven't looked. I would say mine would be basil.
2: Number one.
0: Ah.
2: Basil.
0: I would do hyssop second.
2: It's not on here.
0: It would be.
2: These are the easy ones.
0: Yeah.
2: Hyssop is really easy to grow. I mean, we've got it.
0: Yeah.
2: Dill.
3: Oh, yeah.
2: Basil, dill. And you can use that in so many things other than dill pickles.
0: Yeah.
2: You know, it's a great

0: seasoning for fish. And anyway, yeah. Lovage.
1: Lovage.
0: Mm-hmm.
1: It's on the list. Wow. Yeah. Wow. That's surprised.
0: It has a celery-like.
1: Right. Yeah. Oh, it grows, what, it'd be mine right now is 8-10 feet tall.
0: Right.
2: Yeah. You ever use the straws for the flowers? For
1: yeah,
2: years?
1: Yeah.
0: Marjoram.
3: Oh, yeah.
1: Is that how you say
0: marjoram?
1: It? Marjoram.
0: Marjoram.
1: Okay.
0: I call it marjoram.
1: Not marjoram.
0: Like,
3: no. Mary Jane.
0: Okay. Oops. Two of the most important, one of the two, oregano.
1: Mm-hmm. Yeah.
0: Okay. Rosemary.
1: Yep. Yeah, rosemary is terrific.
0: Savory.
1: You miss sage.
0: And I told, we talked about sage.
1: Oh, you did.
0: Sage is down here.
1: Number seven.
0: I said number seven, sage, savory, tarragon, and thyme.
1: Yeah.
0: And these are all easy things to grow in a little corner of your yard. And we had that raised bed right here that had the little sections.
1: Mm-hmm. Yep.
0: So when you're cooking, you can go out and just clip off a few of these.
1: Yeah.
0: The one that's not on here that I think is really important is parsley.
1: Oh, for sure. For sure.
3: Looks a lot like cilantro.
2: Every yeah. time I grow that
1: well,
2: stuff.
1: Well, the Italian parsley is good, and if you AI it, it has more nutrition than any lettuce.
2: Right.
1: I don't even know why we grow lettuce.
2: I love lettuce.
1: Other than lettuce wraps.
2: I know. My wife gives me grief about that. She's like,
1: I don't, you know, it's, why does my lettuce get bitter all the time?
2: So it's too hot.
1: Just too hot.
2: Yeah. Doesn't, yeah. That's why you
1: so
2: like
1: I need
2: to
1: shade
2: cold.
1: It. And, yeah. Yeah. Because mm-hmm. yeah. my mom used to, my mom, when I on the farm early, used to help her. We had these 1x12 boards mm-hmm. that are kind of hard to find these days because trees aren't that big anymore. But anyway, we would butter leaf lettuce, and we would have to transplant it. And then when you transplant, you had to shade it. So you had to put bricks out, and then we'd put these 12-foot-long 1x12s with bricks to support it and shade it and leave it shaded under there. And it was cooler, and you get these. That was really nice, really good.
2: That's kind of one of the secrets that you can do. People are always concerned about getting carrots and beets and different kind of seeds to take off. But especially with this heat, this is what I do. Heat and cold is basically take a 2x6x8 or 4, whatever the length of your bed is. Put your seeds down, and, of course, you put those in the bottom of the furrow. And then put the board over the top, fill it full of water, put the board over the top. The moisture keeps continuing releasing, causing the germination of the seeds underneath there. It takes about 6 or 8 days. It comes up earlier because you don't have that direct sunshine, plus the moisture causes early germination. And whoa. Then pull the 2x6 off, and all your seeds are germinated, ready to go.
1: Now, can you pull it straight off?
2: Yeah, I do.
1: And then it won't. But you don't have little plants yet. They're just germinating.
2: They're just they'll start to come out a little bit along, and then you just...
1: Because then the sun won't fry them.
2: Nope.
1: Yeah.
4: All right. Yeah. Time to take a break. Let's go ahead and do that. Again, I hear some music going. That tells me...
1: Must be advertising on this radio.
4: Okay. So, again, our telephone number is 852-8255. 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

0: legal advice? Ask the attorney with attitude. Handle on the Law. 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
1: Well, if it's nice to be first, we're in heaven because today is the first of August. Thanks for joining us for the Garden Show, everybody. I'm Dan Vanino. Paul Hollis is here. So is Randy Robeson, and so is Greg Witt from Full Circle Compost and Soils in Minden, Nevada.
2: Woo!
1: Nice to have you here, guys.
3: Not Gardnerville, but Minden.
1: Yeah, Minden.
2: Well, our PO is Minden, and that's where we created at Milky Way Farm.
1: Okay, so where is the actual piles and piles of
2: compost? Piles and piles are in Carson City.
3: Yeah,
2: technically. Close to the Douglas County line, but we're actually in Carson City. There's a little jog there, you know. And there's, But anyhow,
1: well,
2: it's...
1: in any case, some of the best soils and compost made in America are made in Gardnerville.
2: Yeah.
1: By...
2: So, I think part of that comes from the fact that we're catching up a little bit. Our Nevada recycling is increasing very slowly, but I would have to say that we would have starved to death a long time ago if it was solely dependent on Nevada recycling. I mean, we open carry, all kinds of fun things, you know, and sometimes our necks get a little pink.
3: I think it's a little red. But
2: a little red,
3: right,
2: okay.
3: Right, right.
2: But anyway, California, so Lake Tahoe is part Nevada, part California, and they do a wonderful job of recycling. And so we get a tremendous amount of material out of the Tahoe Basin. And what that means is the material that we're composting is pretty clean, because when you go to Lake Tahoe, there's this outfit called TRPA that regulates a lot of things. And so there's not a lot of pollution up there. So we get lots of pine needles. We get a lot of soil that's from, you know, construction and different kinds of things up there. And there's energy up there. When I go to the lake, I feel good. Really.
3: People from it's a spiritual place.
2: Yeah.
3: So speaking of spiritual, let's go to our caller.
2: Yeah, let's do it.
1: Yeah, Pete is on the line. Hey, Pete, what's up, for Pete's sake?
4: Yeah. The first, or the one time I looked in there, all the food was gone and no light blinking. The next time, the light was blinking and the food was gone.
2: Oh, he's talking about
3: and your rat zapper?
4: Yeah.
3: Something's not working on it right, so bring it back and I'll test it, and if it's not working, we'll get you a new one. But if they walk in there to get the food, they've got to step on those two plates. What are you using for bait?
4: Cocoa puff.
3: Okay, you're good. If it's a really teeny mouse, but I've never seen that, bring it back in and we'll test it and see what's going on.
4: There's two plates that... It might be something wrong with the connection.
3: Yeah, might be something wrong with the connection. But it should work. I mean, they have been. We get a few of them back for that reason. So, every now and then you'll get a little fur in there and it shorts out. So what you do is you take the batteries out and you wash those trays in the bottom. But don't have the bat. Turn it off. Have no batteries in it, and let it completely dry, which doesn't take long in this area. But don't get the top wet. Just get that tray, those two metal plates cleaned. I use a bottle brush, and it should work from there.
2: Right. Because
3: we've got one on the counter, and it just worked last night. We finally caught that little pesty.
2: You did?
3: Yes.
2: Ah, nice.
3: So, you're talking about the rat zapper. So, it's a great tool, but I think you're going to have to bring it back, and I'll take a look at it.
2: So, do your rat zappers beep at you also when they're set?
3: No.
1: Blink a little
3: light. They just blink a light.
2: Oh, okay.
3: When you turn it on, it'll be green. It's ready to go. And then when it's flashing red,
2: They all do that flashing?
3: Yes. Yeah.
2: They all
3: should.
2: Flash. Okay.
3: That means you got some, it fired off.
2: Gotcha.
3: So, and I've had to clean a few of them. So, right. Once they get.
2: Yeah, if you leave your critter in there too long.
3: Yeah.
2: And the battery will die quicker if you don't see the flashing.
3: Yeah.
2: Because it'll continue to flash.
1: Right.
2: Yeah. Yeah.
1: But it
3: but
1: works.
3: They work awesome.
1: They really do. Mm-hmm. Yeah. And they don't just catch rats. Mice. Squirrels.
2: Yeah.
1: Chipmunks. Mm-hmm. Everything.
2: Chihuahua.
3: But you can't let them get wet.
1: No. It has to stay in a dry place.
3: Dry place.
2: Yeah. The hummingbird is back, too.
3: Oh, okay.
5: So I read an interesting article about hummingbirds. They actually, at my house, and I didn't know this, I have this little hummingbird. Every time I go into the garage, it comes down and it's buzzing around my face, and it's right. Like, what's going on, man? So anyway, I'm like, so I do a little research. They memorize faces.
1: Really?
5: They have an, like Paul was talking about that one year, about how they'll go back to the exact same area that they had their nest. They fly thousands of miles to these little tiny hummingbirds to migrate, and then they come back to the exact same location, and they remember the, you know, like the people around them. It was kind of an interesting
2: article.
5: Really? Yeah, they're
2: specific
5: brilliant.
2: To people.
5: Yeah, the brains are.
3: Like, guys are getting way out there.
5: But it's 82% larger than a human brain based on body weight. So it's
2: great. Wow.
5: Anyway, so long story
3: still
5: short,
3: a peeny little brain.
5: I know, yeah, it's crazy stuff. But they're incredibly intelligent birds.
2: Right. Hmm. Well, that's like the monarch butterfly that migrates from Carson Valley to. Uh-huh. To Mexico.
1: But now, from what I understand, is it's not the same butterfly that leaves Reno that ends up in the south. They keep propagating. And
3: on their way. No, it's the other way around. On their way up. On their way up from Mexico.
1: Right.
3: They'll have four different hatches. And they pass that knowledge on, and those next ones keep going. On the way home, they go all the way home.
1: One
3: hummingbird.
2: Yeah. Oh, they really? Actually go up and get in the jet stream to get there.
1: That high?
2: They have to go that high, otherwise they don't have wings that'll last that long. We've actually tagged them
1: so
2: in Carson
1: Valley. So they
2: actually
1: glide?
2: Yeah.
1: Basically?
2: Yeah. Glide, flutter.
1: To their destination?
2: Flutter by. But we actually tagged them.
1: That's a butterfly backwards.
2: Pay attention to this. We've tagged monarchs in Carson Valley. So you actually
1: catch them,
2: you put a tag on them, that very butterfly ends up in Mexico.
1: Really?
2: Really.
5: Well, it's interesting when you think about a butterfly, but, you know, hummingbirds. Look at those little things, those wings go. They were saying it's like, I can't even remember, crazy number for the amount of
1: like 1,000 flaps per second or something like ridiculous.
5: Something really, it's pretty. But anyway, long story short, is it? That's what happens when you put a bunch of booger-eating morons together. We do this kind of research, you know. It's like, who wants to know about it?
3: How do you communicate with a butterfly?
5: Well, and that's kind of what I said, too.
3: How do you get that knowledge? You drill into their melon and go, there's Randy's face.
2: I think that comment might apply to four guys on the radio show.
5: There's some truth in that, too.
2: Yeah, so now then we need to go on and think about, talk about etheric energy when you eat homegrown produce.
5: Well, and
3: Wait a minute. Let's talk about about our ponds. So some of the things that we have right now, we've got hyacinths. So if you're trying to clean your pond, herons and raccoons are pretty prolific right now.
1: And they eat your fish.
3: Yes.
5: Yeah, they steal them right out of
3: the raccoons will get on the edge of the pond, splash, and then the fish comes over and they grab them. They do not swim in. Yes. The only time we ever had anything swim in our ponds and get our fish were the mink.
2: Ooh,
3: and we had mink here. And pound for pound, we caught them in a live trap. Talk about a vicious animal. They were in the little live cages. Whoa, they were mean.
1: Well, they think they're gonna make a
3: coat out of them.
1: Yeah, yeah.
3: But these weren't martens or these were mink. We classified them.
5: Yeah, we made them into frogmen.
3: They will swim.
1: With that said, we'll be right back. Stay with us.
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8: A better life with Dr. Sanjay Gupta.
9: They say consistency is key, but sometimes you just gotta switch it up. A new study out of Harvard School of Public Health found that varying your exercise routine could add years to your life. What exercise someone did didn't matter much. What did matter was that all the exercises together worked all the muscle groups in their body. Now, an added benefit to changing things up is it can help you push through the plateau effect. That's when your body gets so efficient at doing something that you actually stop getting better at it. And we know from previous research that specializing in any one sport at a young age can make someone actually more prone to injury. And as experts we talk to point out, even elite athletes switch up things with their workouts, making sure to target strength, cardio, flexibility, balance, and doing that every single week. I'm Dr. Sanjay Gupta, helping you live a better life.
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1: We are back.
3: There we go. So instead of talking about vortex energy and stuff, we're going to talk about ponds.
1: Yeah, we have a huge water feature department, including ponds and fish.
3: Right.
2: Yeah.
3: So we've got a bunch of new fish in, and they come from hatcheries back east, and they ship them in the overnight.
1: In a Ziploc bag. Yes. With water in it.
3: It's a
2: water beds.
3: Big bag with two big, huge rubber bands on it in a box. They're kind of amazing. Wow. So we've got new fish in. We've treated them, quarantined them. They're ready to go. We've got aerators, which work really well for circulating the water, your pumps. But if you have string algae, which has always been a nemesis of mine, because the water's clear, but there's fuzzy, fibrous, multi-cell algae. We use Green Clean, which is a form of peroxide, which is safe for the fish, and dissolves the algae.
1: Yeah.
3: It's just like the most satisfying thing to watch it fizz up, and you know you have to scoop it out of there. The stuff that floats on the surface, but and then you know, just check your fish, keep feeding them. They're hungry now in this warm weather, man. They are chowing. They are hungry. So get your pond squared away, and we have hyacinth and a lot of plants that can go in there to make your pond look great. So get those. And then as far as the birds, we're constantly feeding the birds here. I feed black oil, sunflower, and thistle. And that way I get all the finches. Later on, I'll use the suet in the winter. Right. But they come in, and they're pecking at the sunflowers. And we were talking about somebody the other day. She brought me pictures of the little lesser finch, the yellow finch,
1: right,
3: that was eating her sunflowers. And they're eating the leaves.
1: Yeah.
3: So they graze on the leaves. There must be some nutrition
1: in
3: there.
1: Yeah, I've got a huge sunflower with about 8 to 10 flowers on it. It's huge, probably about 10 feet tall. And it is constantly invaded by those little yellow-bellied finches. And they do eat both the leaves. They eat the leaves and the bugs.
3: Yeah.
1: Yeah.
3: They do it. So that could be one thing that's damaging your sunflowers. But sunflowers are so cool.
2: Yeah.
3: Because they follow the sun.
1: Yeah.
2: Absolutely.
3: They actually turn.
2: Yeah.
3: 180 degrees.
1: But don't most plants lean towards the sun?
3: Well, they'll lean towards the sun, but the flower on these during the day
1: actually
3: will turn to follow the sun.
2: Yeah, they actually clock.
3: Clock.
2: Yeah. They clock.
3: They compass.
1: You could almost, it's almost like a sundial.
2: Yeah.
3: Yeah.
2: It's crazy.
3: Tell what time it is.
2: It's kind of like vortex energy.
3: Oh.
1: Let's get back to vortex energy, Paul.
3: No.
1: So, hey, I want to make you aware of the fact that we carry the entire line of Steel brand garden tools, battery powered, and they are awesome. Really, really awesome. I mean, they're we got hedge trimmers, we got a chainsaw that's unbelievable, blowers, air compressors, even a vacuum, battery powered Steel.
3: Vacuum, yeah.
1: IHL.
3: And the vacuums are just great. You can walk around and suck up stuff.
1: Yeah.
3: And it, you know, it's also
1: like a
3: blower.
1: Back, right?
3: Mm-hmm. Yeah, well, it's bigger than that. It's like a 6-inch tube on it.
1: Oh, really? Yeah.
3: I mean, it really sucks things up. And
2: that's that big one, yeah.
3: Yeah.
1: Gobbles it up.
2: I've got a little hand one, but the shears. You have two different blades. You have the small one.
3: Little handheld shears.
2: Yeah, the handheld shears. It's amazing how long that small battery lasts. I'm really impressed. I did two rose bushes, and, you know, it was just, I mean, it's great. Really, you know.
3: And if you have a backup battery, then you're just switching batteries. And works on the chainsaw, too. That little handheld chainsaw is a dream.
2: Yep.
3: They're just great little tools to assist in your stuff. And we have them all. And we have lawnmowers are on sale. The electric lawnmowers are, I mean, if I had to get a mower, I would go to the electric ones.
2: Yeah.
3: That way I don't have to worry about changing the oil,
1: right,
3: changing the gas, having gas, having oil.
2: Getting them to start.
1: Pulling on that start rope.
3: You just squeeze the handle and off it goes.
1: Yep.
3: And they mow for a long time.
1: Yeah.
3: And they're powerful. Mm-hmm. You know, they're not wimpy. They've got some bazip to them. So they are excellent. So
1: I love mine, I'll tell you that. I've got a hedge trimmer with a little attachment that, what do you call it, in the front?
3: The sheep shear?
1: Is that what it, yeah.
3: Well, I call it the sheep shear.
2: Yeah, it looks just like the sheep shear.
5: Right.
3: Yeah.
1: But I use that on a wall that has grass growing right up to the wall, and I trim it probably about 100 feet long in minutes, and effortless. You just push the button, and it just cleans it as though the mower went over it.
2: Amazing. Oh,
3: sharp. Hey, something we talked about a couple weeks ago was the banana. You don't have a cop. Banana peel.
1: Banana peel.
3: I wanted people to call in and say, I've used the banana peel tea, and it seemed to work.
2: I haven't heard anything.
3: I haven't heard anything on banana peel.
1: What medicinal values does banana peel tea have?
3: For the plants. It's for the plants.
1: Oh, it's for the plants. Oh, okay.
2: Do you want to know what Farmer Craig thinks about why I didn't see a huge, difference?
3: Why?
2: Because we did it and made it. Well, what are banana peels known to have?
11: Potassium.
2: Yeah. Guess what? The average soil in the Eastern Sierra Front, including Reno, has plenty of potassium to start with. In fact, it's got too much. It's not in balance with phosphorus. And so the banana thing might work somewhere where you have a potassium deficiency.
1: Okay.
2: But if you don't have a deficiency, some of these things that we see on the internet or we read about aren't going to show us a response. It's not necessarily that they don't work. It's that if it's out of balance, then you're not going to make a plant happy by adding more of what you already have too much of.
1: Yep. Then we get into the moron category.
2: That's it.
1: Yeah, put more on.
5: Well, and the other part of that, too, is that there's two sides to that. You put too much in, and then you also deplete it, and you don't replenish it. So that's the other part of that. There's two sides to it. In any garden, your plants utilize those nutrients, and they deplete them if you continue to garden that particular area, which is why there's Boost and Punch and all the different products that we have, Green Grow, to be able to mitigate that problem and amend the soils with the appropriate nutrients.
3: Well, the thing about bananas that confuses me is I know you're never supposed to eat the peel because they fumigate the bananas to keep the, when they come from South Mexico or wherever they come from. And we eat yellow ones.
2: Right.
3: Okay, so they actually induce to turn them yellow. But have you ever eaten a ripe banana off a banana tree?
2: Oh, man.
3: They're green.
2: Yeah.
3: The same Chiquita banana is green. And I was so skeptical, and they picked it, peeled it, and it was as green could be, but it was ripe.
2: Yes.
3: And it was absolutely delicious.
1: Was it?
3: Yes. Right. But we make them yellow, because that means you can tell how ripe it is.
2: Where did you eat that banana?
3: Down in Z Watanao.
2: Ah, there you go. I had that first experience on the little island of Kauai, and we went to rent our boogie boards and our surf ocean stuff, and the guy had an apple banana there, and I at the time didn't like bananas that much, and that was my first, again, ripe but green, and so after that I have enjoyed bananas. But I can tell you the other thing that is really fun, and Paul has worm bins here. I take all my banana peels and I put them in a little baggie, collect them during the week, and put them in the worm bin. And the worms are so thankful.
3: They love them.
2: They love banana peels. You mix banana peels with coffee grounds. And my worms, they're ecstatic every time. It's kind of like, you know.
3: When you lay the banana peel on there and then you lift it.
2: Yeah.
3: There's a gazillion worms right underneath the banana peel.
2: Yeah.
3: They come up. And same with the rinds off of melons.
2: That and avocados.
3: Yeah.
2: Yeah, if you get that avocado that gets really, really beyond ripe. Then the other thing is, a lot of times the avocados in the worm bin, it's an easy way to get a little avocado tree.
3: Yeah.
2: Yeah, because they just hang out in the worm bin and chit-chat around, wiggle. Do their thing.
5: Do their thing.
2: Yeah.
5: Trying to find the dang password.
2: Oh.
5: I've been stuck over here trying to figure that password out the whole time. I'm like,
2: this whole, you've just been really
5: focused.
3: He's focused.
2: Yeah, that's why we need that memory stuff.
5: Yeah.
2: Yeah.
3: So remember next week, we have the Green College class, and you can call and get signed up or go to Eventbrite, but it's picking the right house plant. So you want a house plant, you want something in your house, Leah will help you decide which plant. And it has to do with the amount of sunlight you have. Some will take full shade. Some of them like a little direct sunlight. But, you know, a house plant is nothing more than a tropical plant growing somewhere in the jungle or the tropics. And She can talk about that. And she'll also talk about, she can give you some info on lemon and lime trees in the house.
1: Oh, okay.
3: Right now, you need to be feeding your citrus. So you feed your citrus tree right now.
1: With what?
3: With citrus food.
1: Okay.
5: Right.
3: And so we're starting a new month, and you want to monitor your annual flowers for budworms. I didn't mention that. Budworms are, you can get rid of them with BT. And the dust
1: Bacillus
3: work.
1: Thuringiensis.
3: Bacillus thuringiensis, right.
1: Wow.
3: And
1: I'd love to throw up.
3: But you dust them, and they you doesn't you know your flower. Then everybody comes says it's got powdery mildew on
2: right.
3: it. But we have a liquid too, and you just keep it up. But the budworm, it's called a tobacco budworm or geranium budworm. But it gets on your peonies, eats the buds before it opens, and then when it opens, there's no flower.
2: That's no fun.
3: That's no fun. And your geraniums,
2: yes.
3: really, you see that beautiful
2: yeah.
3: cluster of flowers, and then they open up and there's no flower.
2: Right.
5: No bueno.
2: Well, and the BT is the best thing to put on now for not having tomato
3: hornworms.
2: Because I hear reports, I got a report from Smith Valley, that the hornworms are active. So.
5: Yeah, you see the moss. Once you start seeing the moss, you know the little worms are out.
2: The moss were out early this year, too.
5: Mm-hmm.
2: I saw them, I mean, really early. Way, hopefully, there weren't any tomatoes out there.
1: All right.
2: So.
1: Time for our last break of the show.
2: Ooh.
1: We'll be back with more after this.
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2: I can't
3: turn your mics off.
2: So we're in the middle of the break, and Randy and Craig are just chatting away up a storm and wouldn't stop when the music started playing, telling us we're back on the air.
4: The ringleader had to get involved, and he cracked the whip.
2: Come on, you monkeys. I am the host of the show.
4: Come on, monkeys, quit messing around.
2: Go by my rules. I'm the host of the show.
3: That's right.
2: All right. So, but anyway, we're back.
5: Yeah. So something else you can do is... Sure, your lavender off.
3: Yeah.
5: Okay.
3: Yeah.
5: And you'll probably get another bloom.
3: Right.
5: So sure it off, save those stalks, bundle them up. You can set them around. I have not found a way to keep those little pods from falling off and making a mess.
3: Yeah.
5: But you can put them in a mesh bag, and they're very fragrant.
3: Yeah.
5: And, I mean, they extract oil out of them.
3: Absolutely.
5: But now's the time to shear your lavender.
3: You can make tinctures, lavender tinctures, yep, from your flowers.
5: Yeah.
3: You want to make sure they're, you know, that you haven't sprayed them with anything that would give you a residual. But, yeah, you make tincture, or you can actually just put oil in them or stir them into coconut oil, and you'll have this wonderful lavender-smelling salve. Lotion to keep you soft and supple.
2: Oh, yeah.
4: Or throw it in some vodka. And
3: if you mix a little clay with it, then you can even go further.
4: Well, you can make an extract.
3: You'll have a healing salve.
4: There you go. That's the problem. Us two together, bad situation.
2: Yes, it is.
4: It's like two kids in the back. Well, it's not. You got the three. You know, when we were in school and you had the three troublemakers, there were always a pack of them that hang together. Yeah. You got all of them at one table. You know,
2: yes, we
4: teacher
2: do.
4: Used to be like, do not sit with any of those children.
2: Right.
4: It is a bad situation, and you'll be in the principal's office in minutes.
2: Well,
4: yeah, that's what's happening when you got the whole thing here.
2: Yeah, Paul and I are trying to stay away from you guys.
4: Yeah,
2: much as possible.
4: His dad called, the principal called his dad and said, Paul, can't be around those two guys.
3: Well, hey, gardening should be fun.
4: Yeah,
2: it should.
3: And it really is. I mean, there's frustration.
2: It takes a nuclear scientist to be a good gardener.
3: No, it really doesn't, because the fact is, I digest all this stuff, and now we put it together and make it easy to get a hold of.
4: That's the thing. It's our jobs to basically simplify it. You're right.
5: We just observe.
3: Yeah. There's more things in Boost than, there's not enough time in a day for me to talk about everything that's in Boost.
4: And then there's not enough time in the day to talk about all the importance of the soils.
3: Just to mention something, so you know, you just got a new phone, right?
2: Yeah.
3: Our host has a new phone. And the new phones have massive amounts of memory.
2: Yeah.
3: And it's because of a chip. What's the chip called?
2: SIM card?
3: It's a SIM card, but it gets its memory from silica.
2: Yeah,
3: Silicon
2: sand.
3: Valley. Kind of sand.
2: Yeah, it is.
3: Yeah, guess what? Soil is made, the number one element on the face of the earth is silica.
2: Sand.
3: Soil has memory.
2: Oh,
3: the memory in a clay is much more pronounced than sand. Sand is on a beach. So sand is large silica, rocks.
4: See, this is a conversation.
3: Clay is small silica, so actually soils can have memory. That's why when you start your garden and you grow, you continually can get enhanced growth because of that memory that exists in soil.
2: Really?
3: Right.
4: Speaking of memory.
5: And everything came from the sea.
4: Right?
2: Yes.
5: I mean, I'm reading that book now.
3: Maynard.
5: The Deep Ocean, and how everything came from the sea. And he starts out with Sir Edmund Hillary, the first guy to climb, he and Tenzing, to climb Mount Everest. They're almost to the top. I mean, they've got 20 feet to go. And they're huffing and puffing. He's looking down, and he finds this big slab of rock, and he sees seashells, fossilized seashells in it. And he's going, whoa. And it's up
2: at the top of Mount Everest.
5: Everything comes from the sea.
2: I know.
5: And so all of our nutrients come from volcanic eruptions in the center of the earth and build mountains, and over 100 million years, Everest, all the mountains.
3: Yeah.
5: Look at the Sierras. There's the most dramatic ones. But all that stuff is volcanic. And then you find fossilization in there of old sea creatures that utilize those nutrients.
3: Right.
5: And whoa, you know, you try and put that chain together, that link. Why are some soils in certain areas so much more fertile? They're more complete.
3: Yeah.
5: Then we deplete them, so we have to replenish them.
3: Clay soils always will outgrow sandy soils because of their nutrient holding capacity. Okay. However, when they don't, it's usually the farmer or the gardener.
4: Right, right.
3: Because they're trickier to work with.
4: Yeah.
3: So what you want is you want your clay soil to look like coffee grounds. Flocculation.
4: Yeah.
3: That's okay to say on the radio, Dan?
2: Yes, it is.
3: Okay, thank you.
5: Flocculate.
4: I think that's it, fellas.
3: Oh, man.
2: That's the end of the show. Hey, everybody. Thanks for starting your weekend off with us. We appreciate it. Hopefully, you'll join us next week. Same time, same radio station. Guys, thanks for being here.
5: Yeah, thanks. Happy Hot August night. Starts the day in Virginia City.
2: All right.
5: And then moves to Reno.
3: Yeah. Drive by Rail City and get your free corn.
4: Corn?
3: Yeah.
2: Free corn. All right.
5: And all kinds of plants.
3: Corn plants.
2: See you next week.
3: Woo!
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8: 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But every night when you go to get some Z's, how often do you really think about the temperature in your bedroom? Temperature may be one of the most underappreciated factors in sleep. That's according to the Senior Vice President of Research and Scientific Affairs at the National Sleep Foundation. We often hear about lights and screens and stress, but even modest changes in temperature and airflow can influence both how quickly you fall asleep and how deeply you stay asleep. Most experts will recommend a room temperature of 60 to 67 degrees Fahrenheit. You might also experiment with your sheets and what you actually wear to bed. Play around a bit and see what improves your sleep. You might be delightfully surprised. I'm Dr. Sanjay Gupta, helping you live a better life.
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11: Two U.S. officials telling ABC News President Trump is considering targeting Iranian energy infrastructure. Meanwhile, the nomination of Todd Blanche to be U.S. Attorney General is in doubt. Republican Senators John Cornyn and Tom Tillis are refusing to confirm Blanche until they receive written assurance the anti-weaponization fund is dead. ABC's Christiane Cordero.
12: Since both senators will leave Congress in January, Trump says he may temporarily pull Blanche's nomination only to bring it back when they are gone. But it's unclear if there's enough support across the full Senate, especially without addressing those sticking points. And for now, negotiations are set to continue through this weekend.
11: Today's show anchor Savannah Guthrie says in a new statement that her family's hearts are in ruins over her mother's kidnapping just a day after the Pima County Sheriff's Office released a pair of ransom notes to the public. One of those notes claimed Nancy Guthrie has died. Here's ABC's Alex Stone.
13: At this 6-month mark, the sheriff is trying to reinvigorate interest in the case, that he says that there is still evidence that they are looking at. They are still working with some DNA, but they need tips and they need information to come in. And the family is also calling for anybody who knows something, saying somebody knows something, to offer up that information.
11: Nearly 58 million Americans are under heat alerts today as a large area of high pressure continues to pump dangerous heat across much of the country.
14: A growing heat dome creating perfect conditions for extreme wildfire behavior in the Pacific Northwest. Oregon, in the middle of what could be its worst wildfire season on record, burning more than 1.8 million acres. More than half the state facing severe drought-level conditions. The dangerous heat wave gripping the West and parts of the South, impacting nearly 58 million Americans from California to Montana and across portions of Texas and Florida.
11: ABC's Jacqueline Lee in Los Angeles. 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
18: KOH News time, 10:03. We've got 79 degrees here in Reno. I'm Jack Sabin, and here's what's trending. The Ward Fire, 9 miles south of Ely, is estimated at 1,800 acres with no containment, according to U.S. Forest Service Humboldt-Toyabe National Forest Facebook post on Saturday, August 1st. Firefighters made solid progress overnight and into Saturday, successfully holding portions of the blaze along the lower eastern flank of Ward Mountain. Crews will continue to build on those gains as conditions allow. Additional firefighting resources arrived overnight, increasing personnel assigned to the incident to more than 150 firefighters. There are 6 engines, 4 dozers, 2 water tenders, a task force, 4 hand crews, 5 helicopters, battling the fire. A local Type 3 incident management team is also working the incident. An officer-involved shooting from 2021 ruled as justified by the Washoe County DA's office.
19: Nathaniel Bailey was subsequently charged in the incident that led to the OIS, and on August 14, 2023, the court found the defendant guilty of assault on protected person by probationer and sentenced him to the maximum sentence allowed by law, 19 months to 48 months in the Nevada Department of Corrections.
18: Kendall Holcomb with the Washoe County DA's office adds that the review and public report was withheld for so long to try and protect the integrity of the investigation. The Lyon County Sheriff's Office is asking for the public's assistance finding a missing and endangered 39-year-old white man who was last seen in Silver Springs on Friday, July 31st, according to an agency Facebook post. On Friday at 8:45 a.m., the Sheriff's Office learned of the circumstances surrounding Anthony Schroke's disappearance from the Urington Police Department, and an immediate search was initiated. He has blonde hair and blue eyes, according to deputies. On Friday at 7:36 a.m., Scroach was last known to be in the 300 block of Opal Avenue in Silver Springs. And right now it's time for traffic and weather together here on News Talk 780 KOH. Just taking a look at Northern Nevada roads. Things still not looking too bad at this time. NHP is reporting a vehicle accident right now in the Reno area. It looks like on a 580 in the northbound lane, but it doesn't actually look like I'm seeing any sort of slowdowns in the area of 580 here in Reno, so it does look like that crash has been worked on for the most part by NHP, and really not seeing any sort of slowdowns or delays for a Saturday morning commute.
20: Good Saturday. I'm KOH Chief Meteorologist Jeff Thompson. Well, find a cool spot to take it easy this afternoon. We've got a lot of heat in the forecast. Lots of sunshine, 102 in Reno Sparks, 100 Carson City. This afternoon, Lake Tahoe, close to 90 degrees.
18: Thank you so much, Jeff. We have 85 degrees in Fallon, 83 in Dayton, and it's warming up here in Reno as we have 79 degrees. Our next update at 11:04, but you can always find up-to-date headlines over at KKOH.com. I'm Jack Sabin with News Talk 780 KOH. It's time for Bosma on Business.
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0: 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Today's installment of Bosmy on Business, Craig Goldberg from I Am In Harmony. We're just going to get our zen on. Just take a moment. Okay. Get centered. And he's going to talk about how he has monetized people's health, well-being, and overall relaxation. Craig, welcome to Bosmy on Business.
1: Thank you. It's an honor to be here. Not exactly how we look at it, by the way, but I am a 27-year business owner and an entrepreneur, and I am really excited about this conversation because I don't really get to talk about it that often, the business side of what we do. Right. And I'm excited. It's bred into me. So I'm excited.
0: Now we're talking. Talk to me. Just what's your business? You know, how'd you get into it? What do you sell?
1: Yeah. So two different conversations, right? So there's the front side of the business itself, which is, look, I teach people how to relax using sound and vibration is the what do you do answer to that question. Mm-hmm. And what is In Harmony all about? And it's about calming and relaxing the nervous system using technology, sound, light, vibration, frequency, music. And our business, though, the other half of that conversation is, well, how do you actually make money? And what does that actually look like? So I'm a fully scaled, vertically scaled and integrated manufacturer of what we call relaxation furniture. And if you look behind me, this is our zero gravity recliner, which we retail for $10,000. And in it is an amplifier. Let's see if I can give you a little bit more. Mm-hmm. If my AI camera wants to zoom out, it does. Amplifier, it's run on an app, which is in the device that's connected to it. Amplifier, tactile transducers, built-in speakers, very complex build as far as creating that. And it's one of 10 different products that we offer, including red light therapy, various vibroacoustic footprints, mm-hmm. including the meditation cushion in the corner, and hydrogen inhalation. So it's all technology that's geared and built around helping you be a better human, helping you rest and relax deeper so that your uptime, your peak performance is at a higher peak. And then we have a record label that creates music, which drives the entire experience. So there's an app with subscriptions and music making and music production. Okay. There's a lot of different business facets to what we do. And again, I don't get to talk about it that often. I'm excited to be here.
0: So Craig, I'm looking at the chair. I'm kind of like, and I took a skim through your website. Like, okay, I think I get it.
1: Yeah.
0: But have you ever heard of this festival in the middle of the Nevada desert called Burning Man?
1: I have. Yeah. I've been out there. I'm a 10-time burner. So my next trip out there will be 11. And, we've had our tech out there

0: is at the ground level of that becoming a thing. So, yeah. So, you know, even old white guys go to Burning Man.
1: You know, it's, you see the documentary, the HBO documentary? Yeah.
0: No, I didn't know there was one. Okay.
1: It's a 4-part series. 3 parts have been released. I think they do a really nice job of talking about the org. I've both run camps and been a part of big camps in 10 years out there. And, yeah, it's a brilliant ecosystem and experiment in culture and society and how you can build a temporary, you know, city and what that looks like. And, I've done podcasts on Burning Man too. You can search Craig Goldberg Burning Man and you'll find a couple of podcasts I did talking about that specifically for hours.
0: A number of years ago, I did a bunch of interviews from Burning Man and, you know, on this show. And yeah, just trying to, you know, again, the genesis of the show is education. But that's what I was looking at that chair and I'm like, man, you can have the best installation ever. In fact, there was I was in an art installation and you know, for the benefit of the PR podcast watchers, you can, you know, ChatGPT or Google Burning Man. It'll give you an idea. 50,000 plus people in the middle of Black Rock Desert, kind of all living in community, but, art's a big part of it. Communities, I'd say a bigger part of it, but and there are naked people. Okay. But there's 20% of the people and roughly 10% of those naked people should be naked. The rest should be clothed. But anyway,
1: that's
0: different
1: fair.
0: Topic.
1: That's fair.
0: But don't let that either accelerate or dissuade your interest in checking.
1: No, you know, they're not, it's not in your face. It's just right. Casually like, oh, there's a naked guy in the corner. Okay, cool.
0: Right. Yeah. It's just, you acclimate to it. But the thing, I was just thinking of this amazing art installation with your equipment, right? Which would just be like, I can just imagine, right? Because you're catching all the senses. But I remember I was at an installation that had like lamb rugs and then they had streamers hanging from like a suspended wire.
1: The desert forest.
0: Yeah. Yes.
1: I've spent hours in there. It's one of my favorite all-time art installations. 2014, 2013, yep. 2012. Yep. It was out for a few years and then it never came back.
0: Right. So, but you're looking through these streamers and you're just looking at the night sky and all of its glory.
1: Oh my God.
0: I was like, if you were in your chair doing that,
1: yeah,
0: right.
1: Yeah. So look, they had speaker systems, they had sound, they had vibroacoustics built in. That was pre my work with In Harmony. I started with In Harmony in 2016, okay. But at the time I was going to festivals. I was going to sound. You asked how it started. It started with the acoustic instruments, the bells, the chimes, the didgeridoo, the gong, these acoustic instruments that create frequency. And your body is basically a big antenna. The science is quite intriguing to me. And In Harmony is really pushing forward the science and the research on this front too, to understand how sound frequency and music impacts our physiology. Mm-hmm. Music is medicine. Burning Man is a great example of that. They play all sorts of different music at all sorts of different amplitudes. And, and that music is medicine. Whatever music moves you is medicine for you. No doubt. We've been a part of a lot of different art installations over the years. We've created vibroacoustic tiles for dance floors. We've done some really cool stuff. I've had the sound lounge out there every year, and every year I pick a day at a bigger camp in their spa or, you know, sound healing. And I offer sessions for 6, 8, 10 hours in the dust. Right. And it's magic. It's a beautiful way to spend the day.
0: Right. Yeah. And what a great way to introduce, you know, now the thing about Burning Man is people say, you know, it's a barter environment. It's really not. It's a giving environment, right? There's no exchange of value. You're just giving.
1: And no expectation for a return. It's really a big shift.
0: Right. Right. So, which is what is, I think, one of the things is, you know, you get into a community like that where people are just giving for the sake of giving, and it's good, right? It's some of the best community you'll ever do. But as we're talking about the what part of Craig Goldberg's business and Army, you know, I think it's like, okay, you found kind of your niche. You've been dancing literally around this topic. You end up saying, okay, I think this is going to be the perfect way to experience this in weightlessness, right? And with a certain amount of vibration or frequency and the music all working in harmony to kind of get you centered, you know, make the magic happen. Awesome. But I think the thing that is really interesting, well, I think that's interesting and good, but I'm like, you're a manufacturer, because for the benefit of our listeners, when if you think of Ford, for lack of a better term, is Ford a manufacturer?
1: I think they are.
0: You know,

0: I would say, right, if you look, they really don't make anything. They don't make any of their components. They have other people do that, and then they assemble them.
1: Sure.
0: Right? And they're like,
1: yeah, but they're still overseeing that design process. Yeah. They're still designing the engines, the parts, the components, and that sort of thing. They might not be the actual manufacturer, outsource that leg of it.
0: Well, and the reason that they do that, the reason I bring it up, great, and then we'll talk about how you riddled this part.
1: I love talking about business models. I have a background in accounting myself. Like, I actually really enjoy.
0: Oh, this is gonna get crazy.
1: Yeah, we can get deep. Let's go.
0: All right. So, because that's where it's about your cap stack, right? How much money is it going to take to do this, right? So, and that's where a lot of times people will say, hey, if I have all the customers and the brand recognition and people want to buy my, in this case, Ford cars, great. But I don't want to have to outlay all the very intensive capital needs to make all of the components for this car. I couldn't raise enough money. But if somebody, in fact, there's somebody here in headquartered Northern Nevada in Reno, you know, there's somebody here that makes a lot of components for Ford and Chevy. They have two customers. So, and they have a big, you know, they have very sophisticated CNC machines to make this magic happen, which are very capital intensive. But they're like, I'll do it all day, every day, because I know they promised me they're going to buy this much from me and I have this much margin. And I basically don't have to go out searching for customers every day. So you've decided to manufacture your own equipment. How do you manufacture? Is it manufactured? Do you create the assemblage? Do you put it together? Does that happen here or somewhere else?
1: So it all happens overseas and here in the States. It's a constant battle for us as far as global logistics, manufacturing capabilities, sourcing, all of that. The challenge is that, especially manufacturing here in the United States, all of the components that we use are all coming from overseas. They're all coming from Asian markets. So I could buy it here in the States, design it here in the States for a 4x to 8x increase in my cost, paying different middlemen to get the components from overseas anyway, because they're the best when it comes to making electronics. But not only that, but also the vinyl, the materials, the foam, all of the inputs that make up a sound lounge all come from overseas. And we do assemble here in the United States. Particular Zero G is assembled here in the United States. But most of our componentry is purchased, designed by InHarmony to a specific spec, designed to the outcome that we want. And to your point, I think manufacturing and assembly, look, my sound lounge, not the zero gravity, but when you look at our sound lounge, we literally design the transducers, which is what creates the vibration, to a specific spec. I'm not actually manufacturing this. I'm buying this as a finished product, but we designed it to our spec first and put our logo on it. All of that is made in a factory. Our amplifiers, again, we buy them in bulk to a particular MOQ, minimum order quantity, but we design them to our spec through a rigorous and very time-consuming process that focuses on a product of a PRD, right? The product request document, exactly what we want to see in that product. And then we go to a factory, they manufacture it for us. And then that goes to our assembly and to our furniture product so that a finished product can get boxed and shipped to us to go into our warehouse, which we have to buy in bulk. To your point.
0: So all I was going to say is this. So I just pause you there. And because you touched on what I would call the intellectual property or IP, right? So all of those specifications to build this, if you're listening and you're thinking, okay, I want to make the next iteration of a mousetrap, the next widget, the next best thing, whatever it is, I strongly, strongly, strongly encourage you not to throw that in your business. Okay. And the reason I say that is this. Right. Oftentimes when you're building value in a business, you have all, you know, Craig has to be able to send to a manufacturer his specifications so they can build exactly what he needs built. Okay. So without question, this is going to, way it's kind of come back. These are the tolerances, all of it. That intellectual property, if kept away from your business, can actually create you a lot more money than putting it in your business. And the way you do that is this, right? You put it in a separate entity, even if it's a single member LLC, it's an LLC. Yay, single member. It's disregarded. It's a nothing for tax purposes. And then you can let it sit there. The reason I like the single member LLC to hold your IP, if something terrible happens, somebody turns on their blaster too long and You know, they decide to sue the manufacturer. Your intellectual property is safe from that. But the second one is this other thing called qualified small business stock. And when we come back, I'm going to tell Craig how he's going to save millions by keeping his IP out of his business. When we come back, it's Bosma on Business.
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6: 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I'm Dr. Sanjay Gupta, helping you live a better life.
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0: Welcome back to Bosma Business. Your host, Mike Bosma, in his own studio that I'm sure is very relaxing. Craig Goldberg from InHarmony talking about his custom manufactured Harmony chairs. Is that a fair way to say it?
1: InHarmony. Yeah, absolutely. InHarmony Relaxation chairs. Furniture is the official term we're coining.
0: Okay. Now, you said the one behind you is 10 grand. Any discounts you give to friends and family?
1: Yeah, we always. So I strive to keep my lowest price on my website every single day. I don't like discounting my products. Okay. It tends to dampen the brand and cheapen the brand, but we can always work something out for friends and family.
0: That's actually very, very wise. It's called price integrity, right? So it's just, you don't want to cannibalize yourself, right?
1: Nope.
0: Good.
1: Look, I got a business to run also, and it's run off sales. I don't have any investors. So,
0: right.
1: Yeah.
0: So I get it. So, but that's what we were talking about before the break, but keeping that intellectual property, all of those specifications, the trademarks, logos, anything that could be intangible in a separate entity. And the reason I say that is this is usually, you know, as you're building a business, kind of doesn't matter so much. You know, it's not like you're getting this big royalty stream. There's really not a lot of tax games to play on that. Kind of is, but we won't talk about that right now, but talk about that at the second, bottom of the second hour, second segment, bottom of the hour on the third segment. But what I want to bring to this watchers and listeners attention is if you keep your intellectual property separate, oftentimes, you know, let's say Craig, decides he's going to sell his business. And then, he's in the great state of California. And I would say this, selling California businesses, insanely difficult. Okay. If he tries to sell the entity, are you doing business as a, LLC or Inc., Craig?
1: Right now we're an Inc.
0: Okay. You're an Inc. So if you're doing business as an Inc. in California, right? So, and if somebody says, I want to buy the stock of your Inc., of your incorporated company, people there, what comes with that is a whole lot of California garbage. And some would call it baggage. The way that California looks at the legislation, which is all about protecting consumers. So they're not worried about protecting the business owner, just the consumer. So guess who's buying you? A business owner. So that business owner is going to buy it. They're generally not going to want to buy the stock of this company because of all of the potential liability that comes with it. They're going to be more inclined to buy the assets. So that way they get those assets unencumbered, free and clear from any creditors' claims, including the great state of California. But that's not terribly tax advantage. That all gets sourced to California, right? Or, you know, actually it gets sourced to the state that your customers are. More on that at the bottom of the hour. But the other thing, Craig, I would tell you is having that set in a separate entity. Now, you know, we do an LLC, make a check the box election. You know, if all of a sudden we get some runway, it sounds like you have plenty of runway in your business. You get that intellectual property sit in a C corp, charge a royalty back and forth. Now, when you sell your company, because the one of the three legs of the Keystone stool is business broker, investment bank, and so when you sell a company, you're like, okay. In fact, I just did that. I was really a little tight on time to the studio today because I was putting out to the attorneys I need to rewrite the cap table for this business that we're selling for $120 million, and I said, this is what we're going to do. We're going to allocate 50% of the 120 to the QSBS, but then we can't short our partners on the other side of it. So we have to rewrite the cap table to have a waterfall so that nobody gets shorted and we exclude 50% of the gain. Hey, that's okay. Let's do that. And you can stack these QSBSs. So they're 10 million each. So we split those QSBSs into six, count them, six trusts for the benefit of my kids and my grandkids and my brother-in-law, whoever the heck I want to. So I get as many multiples of the 10 million as you have a mind to do so. This case, six. We got it to 60 million, all tax-free. And then on top of, we put it into an irrevocable trust for the benefit of these owners that makes it, because they have a Nevada trustee and these are contingent beneficiaries. There's no California source income on the sale or ever. It's the sale of stock. So you save 23.8% on the federal, 13.8% on the California. Completely righteous. Completely. This is no monkey business. All because you kept your intellectual property out of the operating business.
1: Well, I'm going to point my attention. I'm going to point Dom's attention to this conversation because he handles our back end finance, right, accounting and all of that. And Dom, get to work, brother. Let's go.
0: I'll tell you, so,
1: makes sense to me. I don't live in California, yeah, though. I live in Nevada.
0: Doesn't everybody when they sell their business live in Nevada? No, I'm just
1: no, I actually do. This house, that's actually Nevadan ground outside. So okay. Yeah, no, actually, it's all good.
0: But that's where a lot of people like this, this company we're selling for $120 million. We're not selling. I'm helping him sell it for $120 million. But yeah, by that QSBS play, it saved him tens of millions of dollars in tax. And so you're like, okay, yeah, this makes sense, right? We can do it. Yeah. It's all because we can allocate the purchase price accordingly. So, you know, IP into the separate entity, make a check the box, C corp, rainbows and unicorns. All right. Awesome. So how do you find your customers? Who is sitting at their computer waiting to buy your product?
1: Well, I mean, I think that's something that's beautifully unfolded over the better part of the last 10 years. We started this business in 2016, a little sooner on the back end of things, but we rolled out our first sound lounge from our production lines in November of 2016. And I think COVID was really good to us. I think among other things that it showed was that we can all use to take a preventative approach to our own overall health and well-being, to balance the body, calm the nervous system. And this term nervous system regulation has come about over the last 6 months to a year. In Harmony has been talking about nervous system regulation for a decade, since 2016. And what we've watched around us is a very beautiful world unfold around us. We have about 14 or 15 different marketing strategies that we put time and effort into every single day. So where we find our customers is ultimately online. We do that through webinars, educational content. We post twice a day on five networks, five platforms, YouTube, TikTok, Instagram, right? We've got email campaigns and newsletters. We've got email flows and automations. We've got ebooks and all sorts of different offers that we're doing. So there's a variety of different ways that we find our customer and that our customers find us, including 900 plus affiliates around the world that refer us business, use our tech every day. Mm-hmm. About 50% of our sales go to businesses, 50% of our sales go to individuals. And every one of those purchases is being shared. It's being used in a community, whether it's business or personal. And that leads and creates and feeds this beautiful flywheel that we have of how we find our customers. But in general, our customer is actually a challenge. It's anybody with a brain and a nervous system can benefit from what we're doing. And that is unbelievably broad and nonspecific.
0: Right. But also, they have to be able to afford the thing. Right. I mean,
1: $10,000 for our zero gravity recliner. Sure. We do have financing and payment plans available, but this is a different purchase than an $800 meditation cushion, right, or frankly, downloading our app for $8 a month or $80 a year, mm-hmm, or just going onto our website and our YouTube channel and streaming our music for free, which we also put up there, and extended music meditations, right, a small subset of our business. So there's lots of different entry points to what we get into.
0: You can get into business with you through $8 a month subscription, and then that can grow as people have the want and the need. Perfect. Absolutely. Get it. All right. Craig Goldberg from In Harmony is going to, we come back, it's bottom of the hour, tax on the bottom of the half hour. We're going to talk about some things to pay attention to, sales tax, income tax, and how to game the tax system. When we come back, it's Bosma on.
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0: Welcome back to Bosman Business. Your host, Mike Bosman. This is... all the segments are my favorite, right? They're just like my kids. Every one I love uniquely. But this one I love especially because it's the tax segment, right? And so, yes, I'm a CPA, and I love saving people taxes.
1: I love saving taxes.
0: Right, I'm telling you, it's like, who doesn't? Who doesn't, right? The honorable judge, learned hand, right? He said, we are under no patriotic compulsion to pay more taxes than we ought, right? There's just, it's okay to manage your affairs to pay less taxes. Completely legit.
1: I'm still paying taxes. So I'm still contributing to the services that we use every day. And I'm still a contributing member of society, no doubt.
0: There you go. Well, and it's interesting, you know, so there's a couple things I want to just flash on. First, if you're listening to the radio show, I beg you, there's all kinds of content we have on our YouTube channel, which is at Bosma Business. Please like and subscribe so that way it'll be in your feed. All the stuff for business owners that just need as it rolls out, right? And that we just can't squeeze into this 60-minute segment. And it lives there. So I encourage you to go do that. But from a tax side, there's some things that people are just unaware of. First, the new tax regime that has come out for a lot of small business owners, that they get shocked to learn that, as you're shipping these all over, I'm sure the world in the United States, that, that you end up owing sales tax on these if you're selling them in the various states. So, and that's a surprise as people get going. And unfortunately, with that surprise is the realization that if you didn't charge your customer the sales tax, that the states are going to look to you to shore that up. So that's where, you know, as your size of company, Craig, I'm sure you've got that handled. But you know, anyway, it's a surprise for many people. That's just like, well, you mean I've never stepped foot in California. California, what? What are you talking about? Like, well, or Texas or New York, the big state.
1: Any state that you have nexus in, right? So nexus is a physical presence. Or if you tick a box, we use Shopify. Shopify helps manage a lot of this for us, but we still have to submit the tax returns and the sales tax. And we funnel that cash into a separate account with each sale that comes in. And it's a weekly and in some cases daily, depending on how fast sales are moving, for us to make sure that money's accounted for and separated so that as that tax payment comes due, which in some states is monthly, some states is quarterly, other states it's annually. It's a huge pain to manage and it is very important to get done right.
0: Right. So are you using the aloe vera add-in to Shopify?
1: No, we've used it in the past. We actually do it all on our own. We have an internal staff that's focused on it and staying up on it. We have nexus in I think 10 states, something like that. So
0: gotcha.
1: It's so, not that big of a burden, but it's growing obviously each year with more success.
0: Well, and what happened a number of years ago is the great state of Colorado succeeded at the Supreme Court level of asserting economic nexus, not physical presence, right? Mm-hmm. Prior to this case in Colorado, it was substantial physical presence, which actually there's a case, nerd out a little bit here, but it was Quill versus the United States that said, hey, sending catalogs into a state is not substantial economic nexus.
1: Nope.
0: However, that was overturned in this case in Colorado that
1: I know
0: said,
1: the case.
0: Yeah, if just doing business.
1: No, but for everybody else. Yeah.
0: Right. But no, now you send a catalog into a state, it is economic nexus because
1: well, not only that, but when you hit a certain sales level in state. Right. So
0: every state has their own defined sales level that says until this amount, it's immaterial. You don't have nexus, and so it's now defined by statute. So that's where, and it's by reporting period. So, and once you're pregnant, you're pregnant. So that's where you hit it for once. The only way to unwind that, it's not like, oh, I pay for that quarter because I had over the minimum. Now you have to pay for every subsequent quarter. And then unless you withdraw in the subsequent, so you're going back and forth, back and forth. So generally what happens is
1: paperwork nightmare.
0: Right. Generally what happens is, you know, a $10,000 chair, I mean, that's $7,000-$8,000 of sales tax. You know, so you'd rather have your customer bear that, not you. So that, and that's where you're $700. I get my right. It couldn't be 7,000. That'd be one heck of a sales tax.
1: Yeah, a lot of sales tax.
0: It's coming. New York. It says it's socialism. It's there.
1: California. Right. I mean, it's coming in a couple of these states.
0: but they know it
1: when they live there. They know it, right? So, and it's right there at checkout. It's all calculated in real time to the county and to the smaller jurisdictions as well. Their piece.
0: Right, and so this is what I encourage people like you to do, Craig. Is consider a sales arm that's different than your manufacturing arm. And the reason I say that is this. The state of sales tax compliance and income tax compliance is fluid right now. Every state can have their own opinion on what these rules are and then define them. And then it, depending on how well or not you're keeping up with that, it is great or not. The reason I like the sales arm, and I'll just give you an example. We sold, helped sell a company for $80 million, manufacturer, just like yourself. And I had this same conversation. They had their C corporation that is doing everything. It was very simple. And I'm like, you have crossed the nexus threshold, the economic nexus threshold in California for what you're doing. And you're taxable in California. And they're like, well, no, we left California. So we didn't, I said, yeah, it doesn't work that way anymore. Now, if you have a sales company, we can define how much money the sales company makes as long as it's a different type of entity. So we put a, in this case, S corporation sales company, C corporation manufacturer. I won't bore you with the details on why, but the reason was, I swear, right after we got that done, we got notified by the state of California, hey, we want you to fill out this Nexus questionnaire and let us know all your activities. And we were able to say, oh no, we don't have any activity in California. 100% of our sales are transacted by this company who is registered and paying tax. And they're like, it made it go away. Okay. Just made the problem go away. So, and the other thing about these sales companies is there's no enterprise value necessarily in them, right? They come and they go. So if you find out that you made a boo-boo on one of the states and it's a big boo-boo, you either can correct it by doing a voluntary compliance agreement, but with a sales company, which you can't do with your manufacturing concern, but with your sales company, you just shut the thing down and start a new one. Then that liability dies with the old company. And so that way, because we specialize in helping people exit their business, those things are all problems in selling your business. Because invariably, this is what happens, right? You get big fancy private equity backed company, or big wealthy family office, or public company. They all do the same thing. They come in and they start blowing up your strategy, all to depress the sales price. Oh, we have to do a holdback on that. Oh, there's exposure. I don't know. You know, their sales tax is one of those things that can have successor liability exposure. We have to hedge for, you know, and so as the deal side of it, we can just blow through all that stuff. So, and that's where
1: I'll point Dom's attention to this as well.
0: Yeah. So it's just, you know, and that's what I'm passionate about, helping business owners stay out of the crosshairs on this. Man, it is just infuriating. Not infuriating. It's actually fun, but it's like, I just don't like people getting part caught up in
1: it. It's part of it.
0: It's all part of it. So, you know, so this part of the segment, Craig, is, are there anything in tax land or any other part of the, something that's like a some need or some question that you're trying to riddle?
1: I mean, we don't have too much from a tax perspective. We're very lucky to have great partners. I hope that Dom is having these conversations. I'm more focused on sales, marketing, and front of house operations and expansion. Certainly what's big right now is our global expansion and doing business in other countries and getting registered in these foreign countries to pay tax. It's a huge pain in the ass. I think as you start to go in to do business in the United States, it's great. Obviously you've got some differences state to state, which we've outlined, and there's many more, by the way. But as you start to branch out and go global, we have interest in India, Japan, Australia, the UK, the European Union, Asian markets. We are now a global leader in the space of relaxation furniture, and the formal body of research, which is called vibroacoustic therapy, which a lot of people are searching for, and they find us through AI. They find us through Google and the internet, and they want to import our products. So we export our products either directly from our manufacturer, which is overseas in an Asian market, or we ship from the United States. And there's that, and international taxes, and all of that is largely a mystery. I mean, we can calculate it and pre-calculate it, but the customer pays that when they receive the product to clear customs. Yep. And I think that's one of the bigger pains in our backside right now is the global expansion and growth of our business.
0: Yeah, and that's where again, for the benefit of our listeners and watchers on YouTube, is that there's a couple things you want to pay attention to. One is, again, a kind of fan of having a separate entity once you have this thing called a permanent establishment. It's like, okay, I can ship stuff and I can kind of stay under the radar. You know, you have to, if there's import duties, you know, there's no way to do your song and dance around it. But what you can do is from an income tax perspective, as long as you don't have a permanent establishment, most all countries are saying, hey, you don't have to pay tax here. So, and that's true for foreign people sending stuff here. Until they have a permanent establishment, they don't pick up U.S. nexus. It's actually surprisingly easy to do business here and stay out of the tax regime. It's a, you know, it's easy to do on the federal, harder to do on the states, surprisingly. But what happens is if you have you start dropping these sales arms in these various jurisdictions, usually when you pick up employees or salespeople, you know, and then you're like, okay, then there's a, you know, yeah, I'm employing people. I'm part of that. The smart part of it though is depending on if your Inc is either an S corp or a C corp, there's different ways to structure that sales subsidiary to make sure the foreign tax credits are flowing through to ultimately either to the entity or to the shareholders if you're an S corp. And that's going to toggle whether it's a per se corporation, because there's no, outside the United States, there's no such thing as an S corp. So you end up being a per se association, which is a partnership. So it just flows through treatment here, even though it's taxed as a corporation there.
1: How does it work with affiliates? Because they're not salespeople, but they are affiliated with your business.
0: Oh, if it's like an affiliate, like independent contractor, you should not trip Nexus overseas.
1: That does not move Nexus overseas.
0: Right. Yeah. It's not considered a permanent establishment.
10: Great.
0: Permanent connection. So it's like, yeah. And that's where a lot of these have their sales, they're affiliates. Okay. You're doing this. Just how much direction are you controlling versus, oops,
1: a very detailed affiliate agreement that they sign and review. Right. And I mean, all of that is very much outlined. I'm updating it now for AI imagery and all sorts of things.
0: Yeah. And the thing with affiliates, especially, you know, I don't know if you've had this problem. Has anybody tried to clone your product yet?
1: Of course.
0: Okay. How did you thwart it?
1: Cease and desist and just keeping our blinders on and doing what we do. I mean, we get knocked off, unfortunately, more often than I would like, but we are the leader in the industry. There's a ton of IP that we have that protects what we do, design patents, trademarks, that sort of thing. But overseas, they're difficult. I mean, that's the struggle with IP, especially when you go to officially get it documented here in the United States and globally. It's a very expensive process. And it's all out there in the open. So, and then you have to go and enforce it. And you know, fortunately we do have a great legal team. We do have Dom's a beast when it comes to this, and we're pretty diligent about, I've got Google alerts set up. We've got competitive analysis that we have agents, AI agents that are now scouring the internet for products like ours. I get a report every week on Sunday morning from an agent that's scouring all the competition, understand what they're doing, what offers they're making. It's one of the ways that I really like AI is we actually have them connected to the internet, scouring the internet for keywords, search terms, that sort of thing. Google, believe it or not, Google alerts still work really well to get us a lot of ads, newsletters and posts about it. And when we see it, we reach out, starts with a phone call. Hey, how are you? I'm Craig or Dom with InHarmony, and here's what we do. And here's where you're in violation. And if they want to play nice, which most of them do, it's a pretty easy conversation of, hey, this is really close. Here's what you're doing. You have to change this. And if they don't, then they get a cease and desist, and then we proceed with legal action.
0: Right. Yeah. And that's where, it's it. You have to do it. And that's where I think, again, for business owners that are small business owners becoming larger business owners, and they're like, how much do I have to pay for legal to do that? Like, right. So it's like, you know, that could potentially crush a small business. You're like, okay, like say, we were talking about price integrity. It's like, you have to have the margin because the as soon as you're on the radar, they're coming for you. Right. They're coming for you.
1: Well, not only that, but also, I mean, look, even in our industry, three letter agencies that are constantly looking at what we're doing. I'm the only FDA registered class one manufacturer of a vibroacoustic therapy device. I'm a class two manufacturer. So I'm registered with the FDA for my red light product. These are all important designations that are going to get me more and more validity and brand equity and are going to unlock more doors as our science and research arm finishes clinical trials, which we're going to start here in Q4 this year. And then ultimately moving towards FDA clearance and FDA approval, which has never happened for vibroacoustic therapy. And we're pioneering and pushing that forward.
0: So you're on the forefront of that. That's great. So we're on a hard stop for this next break. Craig Goldberg from InHarmony. What I want him to share with us this next segment is What's the thing before we got into this business? You know, what's the school of hard knocks? What's the hardest lesson he's learned? We come back. It's Bosmo on Business.
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5: A better life with Dr. Sanjay Gupta.
6: There are lots of things you can measure to get an idea of how healthy you are at any given moment. Temperature, heart rate, blood pressure, just to name a few. But how about how healthy you will be and how long you're likely to live? According to a new study out of the University of Buffalo, two simple strength tests are pretty accurate at predicting longevity in older women. One is hand grip strength, and the other is how quickly people can stand up from a seated position without using their arms. By the way, I remember interviewing former President Jimmy Carter when he was quite old and being really impressed how he just popped out of the chair without using his arms. Not a lot of older people can actually do that. But I think the message here is that maintaining strength as you age is going to help you perform everyday activities, but also help you avoid injury and stay independent. I'm Dr. Sanjay Gupta, helping you live a better life.
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0: Welcome back to Bosma Business. Your host, Mike Bosma, in his own studio, his very relaxing studio, Craig Goldberg from InHarmony, talking about his vibroacoustic massage chairs, red light therapy, all the rest of it. You know, Craig, I appreciate you sharing your journey. This is good. You're a great, great guest. Thank you so much. You.
1: I would come back. Let's do it again. We're not so time consumed. All good.
0: I like it. We'll get you back on the rotation. I like it a lot. So but we leave our listeners with the number one thing. So usually, you know, you've been doing this for 10 years. You know, there's all kinds of stuff that you know now that you wish you'd have known before you got into this nutty business. You know, what are some of those lessons learned along the way?
1: So what's really interesting. So first of all, I'm in my 48th year of life. I started working full time when I was 19 and I've been in and out of tons of different industries. So I'm coming up on 30 years in business. There's a lot of lessons that come from that. And I think specific to InHarmony and what Dom and I have created over the last 10 years, product businesses are difficult and challenging. They're cash flow intensive. This entire business as it sits today has grown out of one product, one offering 10 years ago. We now have 10 products and we've got even more in the product development line. So we continue to expand on that. All of that takes research and development money up front. It takes manufacturing investment in parts and and different components, which we started talking about. Our cash flow is about 9 months from the time we begin to invest in various components until it hits my warehouse to be sold and turned into income. I think that's certainly a challenge that is necessary, will never be replaced by AI, and has certainly solidified our place in the marketplace. And it's capital intensive to start this business. We were just talking about knockoffs, and yeah, it's easy, relatively easy to create a knockoff, but it's still capital intensive. And what we see most of our competitors doing, which we do not do, is you place an order on the first of the month and it'll ship 4 to 6 weeks later. That's how it is with our zero gravity. However, it's only because it has to be assembled in multiple colors, not because any of the parts or components are being made. They're all sitting in the warehouse. It just has to be assembled. And we prefer to under promise and over deliver. It's often delivered in 2 weeks, not 4 to 6 weeks, but you can see a live ticker on my website of what's in stock and in my warehouse. Oh, wow. That's real time. Yep. Right. So, and I ship in 2 business days. So again, scaling and growing, we brought in 10 containers last year. 10 containers full of product that sit in a warehouse now that we've been paying for. So there's more capital outlay there too. And we did that to get ahead of the tariffs and all the other things that were happening here in business over the last 12 months, which has been lovely. But I think that's one of the biggest lessons is that a product-based business, right? Product-based businesses are they breed their own challenge, especially with real-time inventory and all that. Not to mention the web development, the marketing strategies, the... Look, business is hard. I'm the first one to tell you. Being an entrepreneur, it's like getting kicked in the nuts multiple times a day and having to walk it off. And and I love it, and I wouldn't have it any other way. And I love the time I get with my family. I love the flexibility. At this point, I just need a Starlink and I can work anywhere in the world, including Burning Man, to bring that back in. And, you know, look, I absolutely love the challenges. I love my business partner. I love the people that work with us. I love the people that we employ. I love creating my own destiny and managing that process. And it's not for the thin skinned. And it just really isn't. And frankly, having partners like you that can help with the tax advisory, with the accounting advisory, with the legal advisory, and having the pedigree over the last 30 years that I've been burned a lot of times, and how do I mitigate getting burned again? And that's all entrepreneurship is. It's just learn.
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20: From ABC News, I'm Mike Dubusky. Iran could be in for another round of American strikes this weekend, sources tell ABC News. The White House continues to face questions about whether Hamas and Israel are on board with that proposed Gaza deal announced by President Trump days ago. Former CIA officer Daryl Blocker says he's not convinced they are.
21: There's zero possibility that the IDF or the Israeli intelligence is going to withdraw without Hamas laying down arms. There would be no reason for them to do that.
20: Speaking of Iran, the president says that country is not to blame for this week's cyber attacks on water facilities in Minnesota.
22: President Trump is claiming that incompetence by Minnesota's government is to blame for coordinated cyber attacks on water systems across that state. The president did not provide any specific evidence for that, but authorities say that more than 30 plants were impacted. According to multiple U.S. officials, investigators are looking at whether Iran or any of its proxies were responsible, but President Trump dismissed the possibility of Iranian involvement. Minnesota Governor Tim Walz pushing back, saying that President Trump knows Iran is responsible, and he blamed DOGE cuts for leaving the U.S. vulnerable to cyber attacks.
20: ABC's Gio Benitez. President Trump also had some strong words for U.S. Attorney Jeanine Pirro, saying he 100% disagrees with her decision to throw out the administration's reflecting pool vandalism case. Pirro's filing yesterday said the pool's damage was the result of flawed installation by the contractor. After that surge of migrants traveled from Morocco to a Spanish territory in North Africa,
23: Spain's Interior Ministry says that of the 50,000 who crossed the border, 48,000 have already gone back, some voluntarily returning after finding dire conditions there in Ceuta. And Spain's Civil Guard and Navy have also said that they will install a floating barrier to strengthen their borders.
20: ABC's Marcus Moore at the Foreign Desk. 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
20: The soldier who's facing criminal charges over polymarket trades he made ahead of the ouster of Venezuelan President Nicolas Maduro is looking to have those charges dropped. Defense attorneys said today the wagers do not qualify as insider trading and that the government rushed to criminalize something the law has not yet contemplated. For the first time in 70 years, the best female baseball players in the world are competing on a professional stage, kicking off this weekend in Illinois.
26: By this point, we all know this.
27: There's no crying in baseball!
26: After hundreds of players from around the world tried out and were selected for one of four teams, the new Women's Professional Baseball League, the WPBL, will play its first games. The teams will be based in either New York, Boston, Los Angeles, or San Francisco, but the season is beginning in Robin Roberts Stadium in Springfield because of its central location. The last time women played professionally was in 1954, the year the women's leagues that were started during World War I had to fold because the men had started playing again. Sherry Preston, ABC News.
20: FIFA's president is backing off a plan to sell a 20% stake in the organization to a private equity firm, sports marketing analyst Bob Dorfman.
28: It was pretty shocking. It seemed to come out of nowhere.
20: Several major leagues had threatened to boycott upcoming FIFA events if the deal went through, including the organization representing this year's World Cup winner.
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30: KOH News time, 11:04. It's 85 degrees here in Reno. I'm Jack Sabin, and here's what's trending. On Friday, July 31st, at about 7:30 p.m., Truckee police officers responded to a house fire in the area of Winter Creek Loop in Truckee, according to an agency Facebook post. The Truckee Fire Protection District, CAL FIRE, and U.S. Forest Service quickly contained the blaze. There is no threat to the public. Firefighters are asking the public to avoid the area while fire crews remain on scene. There were no reported injuries. The Truckee Fire Protection District is investigating. A 2021 officer-involved shooting deemed justified by the DA's office.
3: Washoe County District Attorney Chris Hicks has determined that the November 24, 2021 officer-involved shooting involving Nathaniel Andrew Bailey by Nevada State Police Highway Trooper Taylor Bailey, unrelated, was justified and lawful under Nevada law.
30: Kendall Holcomb with the Washoe County DA's office adds that DA Chris Hicks also released a detailed 26-page report containing the facts of the case. Also on Friday, July 31st, at about 9 p.m., a truck went over a low wall and landed precariously on the passenger side at the corner of Rock Boulevard and 15th Street in Sparks. It's unknown what led up to the truck crashing into the wall and if there were more vehicles involved in the incident. In addition to the Sparks Police, Sparks Fire Department, and REMSA were on scene, the incident is still under investigation. And right now it's time for a look at traffic and weather together here on News Talk 780 KOH. And it looks like NHP no longer reporting any incidents here in the northern Nevada area. And if we take a look at the big board, it does look like I am not seeing any sort of major slowdowns, a whole lot of green, no backups or traffic for a Saturday morning commute.
4: Good Saturday. I'm KOH Chief Meteorologist Jeff Thompson. Well, find a cool spot to take it easy this afternoon. We've got a lot of heat in the forecast. Lots of sunshine, 102 in Reno Sparks, 100 Carson City. This afternoon, Lake Tahoe, close to 90 degrees.
30: Thank you so much, Jeff. We have 90 degrees in Fernley, 86 in Minden-Gardnerville, and 85 degrees here in Reno. Our next update at 12 o'clock with ABC News, but you can always find up-to-date headlines over at kkoh.com. I'm Jack Sabin with News Talk 780 KOH. 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

0: Good morning, and thanks for tuning in. This is Business Academics. I'm your host, Ryan Nutter, alongside Dr. Jamie Schopp. And getting us started this morning, here is Jonathan Breiter.
1: Thanks, Ryan. Good morning, Northern Nevada listeners. Thanks for making Business Academics part of your day. On behalf of myself and Dr. Jamie Schopp, we welcome you to an hour of information related to key business topics, as always. We want to give a big shout out to our sponsor, Lithia Reno Subaru. I'll be in there today. Come on in and say hi. For today, Saturday, August 1st, we have a guest, Mr. Harish Ashi. He's the CEO of MetaZTech.ai, and I can honestly say he's a good friend. So, without further ado, class is now in session. Good morning, Harish. Welcome.
2: Thank you, Jonathan. Thank you, Dr. Schopp, for having me on the show. Really excited to be here.
3: You're welcome. You're welcome. Thanks so much for being here, Harish. We want to share some great information with our listening audience, and your background in this field is so intriguing. Jonathan, let's get started.
1: Sure. A couple of things. Harish, why don't you share your personal journey, because it's really fascinating. But at the same time, tell us, what is MetaZTech.ai? What is it?
2: So regarding I think I'll start from how I started my journey in this technology industry. It all started during my first year or the freshman year of my high school, when I first got the experience to sit in front of a computer, and I was amazed by the capabilities and the functionalities that we can achieve through the computer. That was, back with Windows 98 and so. And then the curiosity even grown as I got exposed to more technology, right? Like my first experience with the cell phone, Motorola StarTAC, that was the first flip phone that was introduced, and I was amazed using that, right? Able to contact my friends, reach their homes anytime from anywhere, was amazing. That built my curiosity into the technology industry and thinking, wow, this technology can solve so many problems. And that's what led me to go into this technology, worked a lot, 20 plus years in the Silicon Valley, and then started my own company, MetaZTech.
3: I'm so glad that you started with Motorola. I did too. I love that that flip phone. I love that flip phone. Jonathan, please, let's keep it going here.
1: So I think it's important to just back up for a second and say today we're exploring probably the fastest growing area in technology, the intersection of AI, artificial intelligence, e-commerce, and 3D digital assets.

0: entrepreneurship is. We're talking about innovation. We're talking about leadership, and where things are going to be over the next, you know, 3, 5, 10 years. Doc?
1: I'm so glad that you asked that that question. But to get the listeners really interested in this whole concept of entrepreneurship, as you well know, to become an entrepreneur, which you are, and a very successful one, the number one thing you got to start with is money. How did you get started with the money aspect of being an entrepreneur, Harish?
2: Yeah, that was an interesting journey for me when I started this journey of entrepreneurship and building my or starting my own company. Fortunately for me, there were a couple of things. One, being working in the tech industry for 20 plus years has given me some seed funding myself. So that helped a little bit from my tech stocks and all those things. And then being in the tech industry had some connections who are investors and Silicon Valley venture capitalists. So I was able to pitch my solution or the customer pain point that I'm trying to solve to these investors, and was able to get some of that money that is needed to start any business.
1: Well, I'm so glad that you mentioned that. Ladies and gentlemen, in order to become an entrepreneur, and this is something both Professor Breiter and myself who have taught entrepreneurship, you got to have money. You got to have at least a year's worth of money in order to survive. Professor Breiter?
0: Thanks, Doc. So, Harish, I have to ask, so what opportunity did you see that others weren't recognizing as it relates to your company?
2: This was a great question, Dr. Jonathan. And the key for any business or entrepreneurship is about that, right? How are you identifying a pain point in the wherever, right? Whatever you're trying to solve, what is the pain point? For me, that started when I was at Microsoft. I was leading their Microsoft Bing business, and I saw so many e-commerce and companies spending so much money on online advertising. And I thought, are these guys getting the bang for their buck on that, you know, money that they're spending in online advertising? They're grabbing their eyeballs and attention, but are they getting the ROI? And that was the problem I wanted to go after solving, right? How does anyone who's selling online maximizes their returns on whatever they are spending and selling online? That was how I saw the customer pain point and started going after, and that's what led to Meta Z-Tech.
1: And ladies and gentlemen, ROI, I'm sure you know this. ROI is an acronym for return on investment. And obviously, as an entrepreneur, you know, you want to make a certain profit margin. So just want to share that little technical aspect with you. Please, Professor Breiter.
0: Thanks, Doc. So, Harish, you know, it's really fascinating. You know, you were at Motorola, you were at Microsoft, you were at Meta, big, big corporate jobs, which is great. And we understand, I'm sure you made beautiful salary and stock and so forth. So that gave you the opportunity. The same thing happened to me. I came out of corporate America and I was able to acquire stock and options and all kinds of things. And that's how I was able to start my business many, many years ago. But let's just ask, I have to ask, how different is startup decision-making from working inside, you know, those big companies that you worked at? What's the difference?
2: That was one big change for me, coming from a big corporate world and building my own company. I think the difference is the pace, the speed with which entrepreneurs can move. I was amazed by myself that I could move that fast when compared to my 20 years of history working in the tech industry. Though many companies, even like big companies, do say they want to move fast and things, but there are so many layers of decision making versus on a startup or an entrepreneur. And also that is the key advantage that the startups and entrepreneurs have when compared to other big players, is that fast moving pace.
1: Well, I'm so glad.

0: that you said that. So listen, ladies and gentlemen, if you need some help and you want to become an entrepreneur and you're listening intently to what Harish is saying, you've got to move at the speed of light. You've got to move so very fast. And if you're challenged with this, both Professor Breiter and myself, we have our own business called Business Academics. And if you need some help in this area, please reach out to us. 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Professor Breiter, please share your information in case someone wants to get a hold of you.
1: Sure. As always, just reach out to me at 917-270-9926. And by the way, Harish will share his data and details, contact information when we move on as we continue to talk. So, Harish, I have to ask, what habits from Silicon Valley still influence you today about how you lead? You know, describe what your leadership style is like.
2: I think the key things that I took away are learned from my experience working in the Silicon Valley is thinking about the future. First main thing is always thinking ahead, right? Where it's about, it's a combination, I would say. It's more so than it's being in the present and getting things done while looking ahead into the future and making sure you are going in the right path. That's one. So that means if I were to dissect that, I would say it as you solve a problem, you're working on solving a problem today, but you're also envisioning the future. How, once this is solved, what is next? How are you thinking about the future? What's the next thing that you're going after?
0: I'm so glad that you mentioned that, because this is a real, ladies and gentlemen, this is a real challenge. Excuse me, ladies and gentlemen. This is a real challenge in all organizations. Yes, you've got to deal with the immediacy, but you've always got to be thinking ahead, be thinking ahead. And if I may just share one small thing with you, while I spent 16 years working at Salomon, the largest ski company in the world. And, you know, last week we talked about intellectual property. Jonathan, at Salomon, we came out with 8,000 patents while I was at Salomon. 8,000. We were always thinking ahead. Hey, listen, ladies and gentlemen, we got to take a short break here. At News Talk 780 KOH, we got a wonderful guest, Mr. Harish Asi. Please don't change that dial. We're going to be right back with more information here on Business Academic.
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6: 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But every night when you go to get some Z's, how often do you really think about the temperature in your bedroom? Temperature may be one of the most underappreciated factors in sleep. That's according to the Senior Vice President of Research and Scientific Affairs at the National Sleep Foundation. We often hear about lights and screens and stress, but even modest changes in temperature and airflow can influence both how quickly you fall asleep and how deeply you stay asleep. Most experts will recommend a room temperature of 60 to 67 degrees Fahrenheit. You might also experiment with your sheets and what you actually wear to bed. Play around a bit and see what improves your sleep. You might be delightfully surprised. I'm Dr. Sanjay Gupta, helping you live a better life.
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1: Thanks, Ryan. Welcome back, everybody. Just another big call out to our special sponsor, Lithia Reno Subaru. I don't know. I have two Subarus. The doc has two or three in his family. We just love Subarus, especially in the winter. I can't speak enough. And let me tell you, I've been to lots of dealerships in my day. Lithia Reno Subaru here in town is just amazing. They're just amazing. Go say hi to Chip and his team from us. So we're here with Harish Ashi, who has an amazing company called MetaZTech.ai. I have to ask, Harish, tell us, please, how did you come up with the name MetaZTech.ai?
2: I think it was a combination of a couple of things that we were going after. So Meta, for me, is an indication of Metaverse, right? So where we go, our proprietary technology is in the visualization and in the 3D space where we do augmented reality, virtual reality. It enables in that space, which is a one single word for all of that is now in tech world, it's called Metaverse. So I had to take Meta from there. And the ZTech is basically a little bit of, going everything across technology, right? So A through Z kind of a thing that we have done into the tech. So we end with META, A, and the Z is A through Z there, and the tech. That's how the name came up. And it's, well, it's telling, the indication is everything about Metaverse is what we enable you.
0: Looking back at your career, and ladies and gentlemen, Harish has had a wonderful 20-year career working for some of the biggest companies in the tech industry, Motorola, Microsoft, and as well as Meta. Looking back at your 20-year career, share with us maybe just a couple defining moments that you had with these three companies, things that really stood out for you and allowed you to go on your own and become an entrepreneur.
2: Yeah. I think there are many instances, like when throughout my 20-year career, when I worked at these companies, the big ones that stood out for me was the impact that these companies had on individuals. Everyone knows, like, cell phones, think of it, right? When I was at Motorola, the product that they built is used worldwide by everyone. And fun fact there is, Motorola was the first company who had the patent for the cell phone technology back in 1975. So that was my big learning and takeaway is, through technology, you can generate impact in everyone's lives across the world or on this planet. That was one big one. Like, how can you leverage technology? Two for me was people. How can you grow people, right? So that was amazing, because I grew in the technology industry, and I definitely, from out of college to all the way 20 years in tech, I grew myself as a person, as an, both financially and everything in any very possible way. And that was amazing. Like, these companies enable people or enable their growth of their individuals inside the company. And that was another takeaway. Like, if you have a company, you can enable people to grow. And that was, as an entrepreneur, that was another thing that I took away from there. And the third thing is, obviously, it gives you the freedom to try things. And the companies that I worked on, several projects working in these companies that never came out. They never see the day of light. But we learned a lot from them, right? So I think that was the third one, is you get an ability to try out things, fail, and learn from them.
1: So Harish, let me ask, because, and by the way, ladies and gentlemen, if we're talking about anything that you don't understand or it's just not clear, again, do not hesitate to reach out to us. I'm at 917-270-9926. So I have to ask Harish, how is AI fundamentally changing e-commerce? What's going on?
2: To answer that question, Jonathan, let me take you back, like, maybe 5-6 years. Yeah, definitely 5-6 years. If you think, everyone, all of our listeners now as well, just think how you were shopping. You wanted to buy something. What would you do, right? You probably go to a site that you are familiar with, or you just do a search and say, I want to buy this product on Google or anywhere. That is fundamentally shifting right now. That is where people are no longer going to say, I want to find a site that sells me this product. It's not that. It's about, I just want this product. You tell me where you can buy it, or show me all the options and just buy it. Like, that journey of discovery, research, and then making a purchase is now cut short. It's just one single step. You don't have to spend multiple sites. Like, if you, again, going back to your listeners, think how you would shop. Like, you look at a site, go at another site, compare the prices, look at the images. That discovery, that research, that purchase now has just become one single statement. You just tell, I want this. Find me the lowest price at the best place. Done.
1: And that's because of AI, right?
2: Because of AI, exactly.
1: There you go. Okay. All right. So many listeners don't know what 3D assets are. You know, can you explain exactly what they are and why they're becoming so important? From what I understand, producing quality 3D assets has always been expensive and time-consuming. If you can just share, you know, what we even mean by 3D assets.
2: Yeah, 3D assets enable or basically is a full visualization of the product. Like in a high level terms, if I were to explain, it's just basically saying what you see is what you get kind of thing. Meaning we in our real world don't see products in 2D, right? We see 3D, right? We see the height, width, length of a product. Anything you take, a simple pen also has a thickness to it. But when you see an image of a pen on websites, it's just 2D. That is the fundamental shift. That's what 3D is. 3D is about how can I get a product to be visualized as though it's real, like as though you are holding it in your, like you're holding a pen in your real life environment. That's a basic way to explain 3D.
0: I'm so glad that you're sharing this information, 3D. Ladies and gentlemen, this is so important. Hey, ladies and gentlemen, once again, we've got to take a short break here at News Talk 780 KOH. This is such great information. Please don't change that dial. We're going to be right back with more information here on Business Academics.
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22: 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Certified strength and conditioning coach Dana Santis told us, recovery is about choosing the right kind of movement at the right time. 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I'm Dr. Sanjay Gupta, helping you live a better life.
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21: 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Hope you're enjoying this week's installment of Business Academics. 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
0: Hey, thanks, Ryan. We're back here on Business Academics, talking all things AI and entrepreneurship with Mr. Harish Ashi, CEO of MetaZTech AI. Of course, want to give a shout out to our wonderful sponsor, Lithia Reno Subaru. Ladies and gentlemen, they have 17 different vehicles for you to choose from, between gas, between electric, hybrid. They're offering a significant savings right now, up to $1,000 savings if you go down to their dealership and purchase a Subaru, and I hope that you do. So, Rish, I want to ask you a question. You know, and we've got a lot of entrepreneurs that are listening to this radio show. Every entrepreneur sees those opportunities, just like you're seeing them, differently. What opportunity do you see from your perspective that maybe others weren't recognizing for you to start your business?
2: I think it comes down to, again, for me, what opportunities I was seeing is a couple of things in there. When I assess opportunities, like, yeah, everyone sees, like you said, Dr. Everyone sees opportunities in different way. For me, was one is there a significant market for that, and two is that a significant pain point, and three is can I differentiate myself in that space if I go and address that pain point. So let me repeat three things. Is there a market? Because you want to go in a business where you can make some product or whatever you are selling has potential to make revenue, money as well. That's the first thing. Two is pain point. Like, how important is that pain point from customer perspective? If you were in a customer's shoe, would you feel that pain? Is that a significant amount of pain? Three is about making sure that you are able to differentiate yourself in that.
0: Now, let me just add one more thing to that. Because both Professor and Breiter and myself, Harish, we have our own consulting firm. Yes, we too like to be different. But even more important, we like to be better. Tell us how MetaZTech AI not only is different, but is better than the competition, so our listeners can understand where you're coming from.
2: Yeah. Great question. So I think, exactly. Differentiation is different with better. I think it's a combination. You need to do that. So when I bring it back to my own company, what we do is we leverage, it's a technology based, but at the same time, it's a human element. There is a human touch as well. And the main thing we differentiate in ours is the scale and quality. So when I'm giving you a 3D asset, that's one of our product which we deliver, we get you at scale and with quality that no other one can beat us. And if I think one of my main customers or anyone, as I was mentioning earlier, e-commerce or anyone who is selling online things, what do you see on a website? There are many inventory of products that every e-commerce company has. They are not, if you are a small one or two product, you are probably selling on Amazon as a seller or on Etsy kind of thing. But if you have your own e-commerce website, you have multiple amount of product inventory in your. Now, that's where I come in. As Jonathan was mentioning earlier, creating 3D is a long time taking. It used to be a long time taking, and it is still a long time taking process. And that's what we differentiate through technology and using AI. We make it faster. That's where my differentiation comes in. And we make it with high quality.
1: Awesome, Harish. Awesome. So AI shopping assistants are becoming a reality. We all know that. Why are intelligent 3D assets so important to the future? Can you tell us? And also, I'd like you to discuss metadata. What is metadata?
2: Another great question, Jonathan. Thank you. So one of the, as I was mentioning earlier, if I go back 5 years again, right, we were talking earlier, how were you shopping? As I said, there is three aspects, discovery, research, and cart, checking out, buying it, right? Where we used to do it. How would we do it? We would do by searching, looking up various websites. And in those websites, we were looking at the pictures. And that's our research. And then wherever we like the pictures or the price, we would go and buy it. The reason why AI shopping assistants are becoming important and where the e-commerce is growing is because the AI shopping assistants take your input. And they are not looking at images. They are not, they don't have eyes. They basically have text or tech, like language. They understand your language. They are basically, if you think basic terms, they only understand language. You explain them, I want a pink purse. They go and look for pink purse. And they are not looking at images. That is where the metadata comes in, Jonathan, that you're referring, is where we come in, is Meta Z-Tech. When we create an asset for an e-commerce company, we not just get the great quality visualization of the product that customers can experience, what they see is what they get kind of experience. But at the same time, we integrate this kind of data, right? What is this purse? It's a pink purse. It's a has two zippers. It has a 4-inch handle or, things to hold. And it has 5 pockets inside. Like, these are the description of the product that we can read on a website, but AI agents need to see that, right? So that's what we build into that. That's what is called as metadata. And that's, again, going back, another differentiation that we bring into the industry right now is we integrate that as part of our product delivery. And then your products are now AI legible, meaning AI agents can read your product. They can understand, oh, this is the pink purse, and it has all these features, and they know that.
1: Awesome. Absolutely awesome. Everybody's going to have to hear how they can reach out to you. If you're an e-com business here in Reno, or even if folks are hearing this down south. So enterprise retailers are operating at enormous scale. Think about Amazon and Walmart and Target. How does MetaZTech.ai create, or can you even create, millions of assets efficiently?
2: Yeah, I think as I was mentioning earlier on the how we go about creating the assets. So now with the advancement of the AI technologies, even we are using AI inside our own tech as well, right? So we use AI to scale, right? Scale as a, as e-commerce providers, anyone knows, they are not just selling one product on their website. They have at least thousands to hundreds products on there. Where we come in is we use AI with some of our proprietary technology that goes in building these high quality 3D assets with metadata at scale. Right. So as an example, I'll share an example. We can create per day. Like if any e-commerce provider who is listening here in the region wants to reach out, we can get you like almost 700 to 800 products of yours within a day with all this information and the 3D visualization of that, that you can embed onto your website immediately.
0: This is, I mean, fantastic information. Fantastic information. Harish, please share with the listeners. I'm sure some of them want to kind of get a hold of you. I'm sure some of them may want to work for you. So can you share your website, email address, you know, whatever you would like to share with our large listening audience, because I'm sure that you're going to get a call or two or more about people who are listening to us and say, wow, I want to be part of this journey. 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
2: Yeah, again, thank you, Dr. Jamie and then Jonathan, for giving me this opportunity and for our company. 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
0: Please repeat that again.
2: Yes, please. 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
0: Great, great. I hope that you're going to get some calls from our listeners. Jonathan, please.
1: To that point, Harish, I think it's important to ask, what industries beyond retail do you believe can benefit from MetaZTech .ai technology?
2: Many industries, Jonathan. 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
1: Fantastic. 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
36: We got to be really careful with Putin.
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21: 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Here's Jonathan Brider.
1: Thanks, Ryan. Welcome back, everybody. You know, there's so many questions we have for Harish. It's really so timely that we're talking to him about his new business and AI. You know, I just have to ask for anybody out there who's listening who really doesn't understand AI or hasn't embraced it yet or is just afraid of it. Maybe, Harish, you can share what misconceptions about AI do you think people are under? You know, what aren't they getting about AI? And make it a little simple for them.
2: Yeah, I think there is a lot of misinformation and other things around AI. Like, yeah, it's taking, you know, it will take over the jobs and all those things. But my perspective is AI being inside and the technology, understanding a little bit more on how it is working. AI is an enabler. AI is going to help us help our lives make better. It gives us some of the things that we do, like even as simple as the shopping experience that I was talking to you, you would spend so much time in researching and looking up Christmas gifts. Think of that, right? You would spend so much time figuring out what to give whom. Now it became so easy. Like, that's one example. And every aspect of our, not just, you know, individual life, but even within technology also, it's going to improve, help us. And that makes it better, right? As I mentioned, technology industry is all about pace and evolution and about the future. And I think that pace is a little bit made faster by this AI. I think it's helping us.
0: I'm glad that you mentioned that, and I agree wholeheartedly. AI is an enabler. Harish, I've written two books on my own, and my wife and I have written one book together. And with the help of AI, we've put our manuscript together and have published three books. So I personally am a real believer that AI is an enabler. Jonathan?
1: Thanks, Doc. So, Harish, for any aspiring entrepreneur out there listening today, advice. What advice could you give anyone listening before launching an AI startup? What you know, give us some insight.
2: Yeah, anyone out there thinking about launching a startup or, as a matter of fact, any entrepreneurship, three things that I would say. One, first start with that customer pain point. What are you solving for? Why is that important? Why would anyone consider that as important? So that's one. Two, I would say, is think from a systems perspective. Meaning, when I say systems thinking, it's about how would you go about achieving that solve problem statement, right? How do you solve that problem? So think from a systems perspective. What do you bring to the table? What do you need? And in the beginning, Dr. Schaap has mentioned money is important as well. So how do you think about that? And then third one is bring incredible talent. Have incredible talent in every position. Like, you bring some skill sets, but you can't be everything.
0: Thanks so much. Ladies and gentlemen, I hope that you've enjoyed our conversation with Mr. Harish Asi, CEO of MetaZTech. He's given you some wonderful information. On behalf of Professor Breiter and myself, a special thanks to listening to Business Academics here on News Talk 780 KOH. We humbly appreciate that you're making this part of your day. And a great shout out to our wonderful sponsor, Lithia Reno Subaru. Please go down there and look at their 17 different models. 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For next Saturday, August the 8th, Professor Breiter and myself will continue our discussions on entrepreneurship. We're going to talk all things about disruption strategy. Hey, have a great day. Thanks for listening to us. And class is dismissed.
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7: From ABC News, I'm Mike Dabosky. The Trump administration is continuing to face tough questions about the deal in Gaza that the president says includes Hamas giving up its weapons. Former top-ranking CIA officer Daryl Blocker says Iran looms large over the discussion.
8: Iran is inextricably linked to Hezbollah in Lebanon, to the Khatib Hezbollah in Iraq, to the Houthis in Yemen, and of course to the Muslim Brotherhood offshoot Hamas in the Gaza Strip.
7: Meanwhile, the war in Ukraine is showing no signs of abating.
9: Authorities say Russia launched a deadly missile attack on Kyiv. Ukrainian military officials say a barrage of more than 200 ballistic missiles and drones hit the capital city overnight. New video shows damages to residential buildings, a school, and the Lithuanian embassy. The mayor of Kyiv says at least 9 people were killed and 30 injured, including 4 children. Russia's defense ministry says the latest strike aimed to target Ukraine's logistic facilities and military sites.
7: ABC's Mary Bruce. The battle over the reflecting pool in Washington, D.C. is heating up, with Interior Secretary Doug Burgum now defending his agency after yesterday's motion to dismiss the vandalism case. The opinion, written by U.S. Attorney Jeanine Pirro, suggested the Interior Department failed to provide the U.S. Attorney's Office adequate information. 6 months after the disappearance of Nancy Guthrie, her daughter Savannah shared another message today saying her family's hearts are in ruins. Yesterday, the Pima County Sheriff's Office released two ransom notes.
10: The first note, and they are redacted, from the Sheriff's Department, saying, "Hello, Savannah. We have your mother, Nancy. She is safe but scared. She'll be held for a ransom, and once payment is received, she will be released unharmed. We will be holding her for a maximum of 7 days. You'll need to send Bitcoin in the amount of $4 million before 5 p.m. on Thursday the 5th.
7: ABC's Alex Stone, the second note, claimed Guthrie had died. You're listening to ABC News.
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7: The popularity of prediction markets has led to legal and regulatory problems for some government workers. ABC's Brian Clark explains.
14: Federal prosecutors charged Gannon Van Dyke with using inside information about the military operation to arrest Venezuelan leader Nicolas Maduro to profit on prediction markets. He's pled not guilty, and his defense attorneys in a new filing say those charges should be dropped because that's not insider trading. The filing came a day after former Republican Congressman George Santos paid $35,000 to settle a probe that he had bet against his own attendance at the State of the Union. Brian Clark, ABC News.
7: The Department of Veterans Affairs says it's launching a new clinical trial to find out whether GLP-1 medication can curb alcohol cravings. Here's ABC's Yuri Benajad.
15: While these GLP-1 drugs have long shown their benefit for reducing weight, researchers are investigating how they may impact reward pathways in the brain, which feed cravings for alcohol and drugs. The VA now launching a clinical trial to test whether the drugs can also help treat alcohol abuse among the U.S. military and veteran community.
7: A parade through the streets of Sweden's capital today, marking the annual Stockholm Pride Parade. Nina Nilsson is a member of a proud parents group.
16: It's more important than ever to stand for human rights, for equal rights for LGBTQ people.
7: There was tight security following last week's deadly car attack in Berlin. I'm Mike Dubusky, ABC News.
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17: 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Should you still work out when you're injured, or should you take it easy? In most cases, one of the worst things you can do is flip the switch to be totally sedentary. That can lead to stiffness, muscle loss, even reduced coordination. Certified strength and conditioning coach Dana Santis told us, recovery is about choosing the right kind of movement at the right time. 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You'll need to prioritize controlled, high-quality movement over intensity, staying within pain-free or at least low symptom ranges of motion. 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I'm Dr. Sanjay Gupta, helping you live a better life.
18: Okay, so how often does this happen to you? You see a video online and you sit there and you think to yourself, fake AI or is it real?
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18: Now, what about Jimothy? Have you seen Jimothy?
19: Of course.
18: The raccoon?
19: Yes. The
18: round.
19: It's got the body problems and it's all
18: spine.
19: Small. Yeah.
18: It looks like a rolling bowling ball.
19: Right.
18: Okay. Well, when Jimothy first came out, the raccoon, everybody's like, oh, that is totally AI. I mean, there could never be a raccoon that looked like a Jimothy.
19: But I thought it was AI because raccoons, they are on at night, not during the day.
18: Not Jimothy.
19: Running around among the people.
18: He's 100% real.
19: Okay.
18: Has a rare spine condition, as I mentioned. 10 million views on TikTok.
19: Just for that one video?
18: Yes, of him going across the screen. By the way, Google, if you go to Jimothy, and if you just type in, you know, where is Jimothy or what is Jimothy? He goes across the screen.
19: Of course.
18: Okay. But there's more to the Jimothy story that I need to tell you about. 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
19: Of course.
18: 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So what do you think Jimothy's doing with his newfound fame?
19: Finding food, trying to stay alive, not getting hit by a bus.
18: He's still a raccoon, right? Seattle declared it the Jimothy Summer. He, as I mentioned, he's got millions and millions of fans. They've raised almost $60,000 for a food bank in his name.
19: Who has?
18: The city.
19: Who's making money off of this viral raccoon?
18: And meanwhile, the man of the hour is asleep in a storm drain. I mean, gosh, isn't this something?
19: How can you say we're raising money on behalf of a viral raccoon and people actually hand over their hard-earned money?
18: They do.
19: Suckers.
18: They do. I mean, you know, he's got all these fans, but he's still down in the dumps.
19: Oh, God.
18: Let me tell you, I'm on fire today.
19: Are you?
18: Yeah, you know
19: when
18: why?
19: When does the fire start?
18: I'm so excited.
19: Okay.
18: And you should be excited, too.
19: I'm very excited.
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19: Oh, nice.
18: Saturdays, noon to 3 p.m. We're on KEIB AM 1150. And let me tell you, this station is a monster.
19: That's awesome.
18: I mean, because it goes from Ventura County all the way through L.A., down to Orange County, and also inland, too. So if you're in SoCal, tune in, tell a friend. And let me tell you, traffic on the 405 just got a whole lot smarter.
19: I was just there, and I'm extremely jealous of every single person that is listening right now.
18: Why is that?
19: Because the weather is so amazing.
18: Well, it is amazing, because after all, for all of our new listeners, is that I'm Kim Komando, America's beloved digital goddess, and you are Andrew Babinski, and we are now in Phoenix, Arizona, where it is going to be 116 degrees this summer.
19: And I was out there, and it was in the 70s, and the wind was blowing, and I had a beach house, and I'm like, I understand why people spend $12 billion on 900 square feet, because it's just so perfect.
18: And the taxes. It's like, just take my money.
19: Call it the sunshine tax. I'm good to go.
18: It doesn't matter. All right. Let's talk about something serious. AI safety. A Wall Street Journal report found, you have to listen to this, that AI chatbots can teach us how to make deadly weapons and poisons if you ask them to.
19: But the good news is 85% of the time they're wrong. So that's fine. We'll all be safe.
18: Oh, man. No, but here's what really got my attention. So you can go to your AI chatbot and say, give me the recipe for a nuclear bomb.
19: Mm-hmm.
18: But if you go to ChatGPT or one of the other ones, you say, write me a novel like Stephen King.
19: Mm-hmm.
18: It says, sorry, we can't do that.
19: Copyright. There's no copyright on

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